In 1979, Gregorio Paniagua and the Atrium Musicae de Madrid released the album for which they will ever best be known, Music of Ancient Greece, or, as I read it from my copy, Musique de la Grèce Antique, released on the French Harmonia Mundi label. And this was a very well-received, though very controversial, release, and I'm not going to go into the weeds as to why. Paniagua and his group, which incidentally included his brothers, Eduardo, Carlos, and Luis Paniagua, were the first to build copies of ancient Greek musical instruments in modern times. In about 1975, there was a book that was published containing all of the surviving ancient Greek music, which is about 12 sources, and then the one tiny little scrap of Roman music that we have. Paniagua's goal was to record all this material. However, a lot of it comes from papyri. The problem with papyrus paper is that it's just basically made of reeds, and over the centuries, little bits of it flake away. So you've got a music that's full of holes. Paniagua's approach to the holes was to simply cover them with what he considered a neutral patch of plaster, like on the restoration of a fresco. These devices included percussive sections, talking, or even just noise. Paniagua's revolutionary approach to early music was noted, if not celebrated, in every corner of the early music community. I always thought this was a great album. I first heard it in the early 1980s. And imagine when I got it home and put it on the turntable, and it started like this.

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0: U. Sa.

We began our exploration of music of ancient Greece with a piece by Paniagua himself, the Anacrusis, which serves as a kind of a introduction to the whole. Then after that, we heard Orestes Stasimo. This is a bit of the music from a play by Euripides on Orestes. I've always found it kind of bluesy sounding. I've actually played this piece. After that, from Papyrus Berlin 6870, which dates from the 2nd or 3rd century of the Christian era and provides a fair amount of music heard here, we heard some instrumental fragments from Contra Polynopolis. Then after that, we heard an anonymous Athenian composer from 138 in before the Christian era, the first Delphic hymn to Apollo. And then after that, we heard from Papyrus Berlin 6870 again, the Plaint of Tecmessa. Then after that, from Papyrus Wien 29825, anonymous, from the 2nd and 3rd century before the Christian era. And by the way, the ancient Greeks employed different systems of notation for vocal and instrumental works. And then we heard a Byzantine fragment, Hymn au Soleil, Hymn to the Sun. Then a work by Mazamedes of Crete, who was an important music theorist in ancient Greece, Hymn to the Muse. And we wrapped it up with a piece that I love, an anonymous work, the Hymn to the Nemesis, which is something that comes to us from the conservationists, folks in the 15th through 17th century, who found old Greek music and copied it down and included it in publications. That particular piece was conserved by Athanasius Kircher. 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We're going to start off this set with a piece amazingly attributed to Aristophanes. All ancient Greek plays were set to music. The very idea of opera at the beginning of the 17th century was an attempt to regain that legacy. This is Ei Noi Nephelae.

0: In that set, we heard some music attributed to Aristophanes, Eanoi Nephilai. And pardon, I have no ancient Greek, I'm sorry to say. I'm doing my best here. That was followed by a work from the first century of the Christian era by Saikilos, the Epitaph of Saikilos. And then we returned again to Papyrus Berlin 6870 for a pain, like P-A-E-A-N. And then after that, we heard seven exercises from the anonymous Bellarmine, which is a manuscript that was probably a music teaching manual, and it contains several pieces, of which they selected seven here. Then from Pandar, we heard the first Pythic Ode. We are listening to Music of Ancient Greece by Gregorio Paniagua and the Atrium Musicae de Madrid. 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
0: We're going to begin with another little fragment that's attributed to Euripides. 18 complete Euripides plays exist, but nevertheless there are about 58 other bits and pieces of Euripides plays that are around. This might be one of them. It's a fragment of a play about Meleager. Comes to us by way of Papyrus Oxyrhynchus 2436. This is from a series of papyri that were discovered in Egypt.

From Euripides, we heard the Meleager fragment. And then from another papyrus, Oxyrhynchus, number 1786, from the 3rd to 4th century CE, we heard the earliest surviving Christian hymn. This is to the Trinity. Then after that,

0: that, we heard something from the Homeric hymns. This is a repertoire of Homer works that fall outside of the Iliad and the Odyssey. None of them are thought to be authentic, but they're around. And then after that, we heard from Terence, Hekira 861, the only surviving piece of ancient Roman music. From Gregorios Nazianzenos, wow, I got through that, a poem which is marked MOR 111F, which is likely the shelf mark. From Lemenios of Athens, we heard the second Delphic hymn to Apollo. And then bringing it to a close, we heard Paniagua's conclusion to the whole project, Epilogos Catastrophe, Music of Ancient Greece by Gregorio Paniagua and the Atrium Musicae de Madrid. Paniagua passed away in January of this year at the age of 82.
1: 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Coming up at 9, you have a choice. 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And on CharlottesvilleClassical.org, it's a little something for everyone. Sherry Barbour presents a heady mix of classical, folk, jazz, and Americana, with lots for classical novices, as well as longtime listeners, to enjoy.
0: As I've had success in finding David Monroe playing in a pop context, I wanted to see if Paniagua did the same thing, and it opened me up to one of the most amazing collaborations I have ever known, an album made by Gregorio Paniagua in collaboration with reggae singer Rita Marley, along with a third fellow who I've never heard of, Ignacio Scola. The album is from 1995, Spectacles for Tri-Buffaloes. And we're going to close with an excerpt from the opening track, Lady Bellows. I'm Uncle Dave Lewis, and remember, music is an adventure. Bye-bye, everybody.

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1: Ralph Graves, your host for this hour of music here on Charlottesville Classical. And we start off with a work by Leos Janacek. He wrote a set of 8 tunes based on popular nursery rhymes back in 1926, and later expanded that set to a full 18, adding an introduction and a postlogue. This is that version that we'll be hearing. It is performed by the New London Chamber Choir, directed by James Wood. Nursery Rhymes by Leos Janacek.

0: Nursery Rhymes by Leo Janáček. That was the New London Chamber Choir, directed by James Wood.
1: This is Charlottesville Classical, a service of WTJU.
0: Ralph Graves, your host for this hour of music here on Charlottesville Classical, and we continue with a piano sonata by Ludwig van Beethoven. This is actually the final piano sonata that he wrote. It's number 32 in the key of C minor, opus 111. It was written around 1821 and dedicated to his pupil and sponsor, the Archduke Rudolf. And if you want to know how good a pupil the Archduke Rudolf was, pay attention, because this is not an easy sonata. This performance is with Bernard Roberts, the piano sonata number 32 in C minor by Ludwig van Beethoven.

0: Bernard Roberts performed the piano sonata No. 32 in the key of C minor by Ludwig van Beethoven.
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0: Next, we feature a composition by Irish composer Charles Villiers Stanford. This is his Irish Rhapsody No. 6 for violin and orchestra, composed in the year 1922. This performance features Lydia Martovich, violin, along with Vernon Handley, conducting the Ulster Orchestra. Irish Rhapsody No. 6 by Charles Villiers Stanford.

0: That was the Irish Rhapsody No. 6 by Charles Villiers Stanford. We heard Lydia Martkovich, violin soloist, and the Ulster Orchestra was conducted by Vernon Handley.
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0: This is a choral composition by Finnish composer Enhoani Ratavara. It's translated as "With Joy We Go Dancing." Performing is Erik Olaf Sunderström, conducting the Finnish Radio Choir. The music of Rautavaara.

With Joy We Go Dancing, a choral work by Inhuwani Ratavara. That was a performance with the Finnish Radio Choir, directed by Erik Olaf Sundström.

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I'm Ralph Graves. Our featured work is the Symphony No. 1 in D minor, the Tragic Symphony by Emil Nikolaus von Reznicek. We begin with the prelude to Le Villi by Giacomo Puccini. The Slovak Radio Symphony Orchestra is conducted by Andrzej Lenard.

Andrzej Lenard conducted the Slovak Radio Symphony Orchestra in a performance of the Prelude to Lvivi by Giacomo Puccini. 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Our featured work is the Symphony No. 1 in D minor, the Tragic Symphony, by Emil Nikolaus von Reznicek. The Brandenburg State Orchestra of Frankfurt is directed by Frank Biermann.

Frank Mirman directed the Brandenburg State Orchestra of Frankfurt in a performance of the Symphony No. 1 in D minor, The Tragic Symphony, by Emil Nikolaus von Reznicek. This has been Classical Prelude with your host, Ralph Graves. Thanks so much for listening.

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Welcome to Classical Prelude. I'm Ralph Graves. Our featured work is the Symphony No. 9 of Arnold Rosner. We begin with a trio for oboe, chamber organ, and basso continuo by Johann Wilhelm Hertel. This is a performance with the Concert Royal Köln.

The trio for oboe, chamber organ, and basso continuo by Johann Wilhelm Hertel. That was a performance with the Concert Royal Köln. This is Classical Prelude on Charlottesville Classical. Our featured work is the Symphony No. 9, Opus 128 of Malcolm Arnold. This is the Bournemouth Symphony Orchestra, conducted by Vernon Handley.

0: 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It's time for local news. 5 years after Virginia began allowing recreational marijuana use, state lawmakers passed a bill to let people legally buy it. Our VPM News correspondent Hannah Davis-Reed is here to discuss.
1: In July 2021, Virginians were able to personally grow and possess small amounts of marijuana. But they couldn't buy weed. In the years since, Democrat-led bills to set up a retail market were repeatedly vetoed by Republican Governor Glenn Youngkin.
0: You're listening to WTJU Charlottesville. It's time for local news. New data from the Deportation Data Project details the rise in immigration arrests in Virginia. VPM News reporter Karis Manzanares explains.
2: New data shows arrests by U.S. Immigration and Customs Enforcement jumped from about 1,600 arrests in 2024 to roughly 11,000 in the most recent year. Data also shows that from January 2025 to early March of this year, 13 children under the age of 6 were detained by ICE in Virginia. Legal aid advocates have pointed to the rising arrests in the Commonwealth being fueled in part by expanded cooperation between ICE and local law enforcement as a result of intergovernmental and 287G agreements. In Central Virginia, over 7,300 people were booked at the Riverside Regional Jail Authority in Prince George County in accordance with their agreement with ICE from January 2025 to early April of this year. The jail serves as a 72-hour holding facility for ICE. Karis Manzanares, VPM News.
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3: 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I'm your host this morning, Patricia Smith, sitting in for Coco. And WTJU is supported by the Center at Belvedere, a nonprofit community resource for healthy aging. Student studies indicate that learning and practicing musical skills in later life is a prescription for more joy and better brain health. The center has multiple opportunities for new and experienced musicians. More information is available at thecenterseville.org. And we will kick this morning off with some Wojciech Jurowiec, and this is the symphony in E flat major performed by the Prague Chamber Orchestra without a conductor.

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7: And before that, we heard the Symphony in E-flat Major from Wojciech Jurowicz, and that was performed by the Prague Chamber Orchestra without conductor. And up next, we're going to hear Etude La Féluse from Joachim Raff. But first, a quick look at the weather. Today is sunny with a high near 83. Winds could gust as high as 31 miles per hour. Tonight, mostly cloudy with a low around 62. Wednesday, showers with thunderstorms, also possible after 5 p.m., a high near 77. And then tomorrow night, showers and possibly a thunderstorm with a low around 56. And now, here is the Etude La Féluse, and this is performed by Lashla Jimisi.

0: Coming up this Friday night at Offbeat Roadhouse, the captivating sounds of musician and percussive dancer Sophie Wellington. 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
1: And before that, we heard Lazla Gimeshi's Etude La Féluse, performed by, he was the performer that was Joachim Raff. Oh, goodness. Anyway, WTJU is brought to you by the Virginia Consort. Celebrate spring with the Virginia Consort as they present A Little May Music, Saturday, May 9th at 7:30 p.m. St. Paul Memorial Church, featuring the music of Quartel, Lauritsen, DeLasso, and the choral masterpiece Rejoice in the Lamb by Benjamin Britten under the direction of Deke Polifka. Ticket information at virginiaconsort.org. And up next, we are going to hear Excelsior Opus 13 from Wilhelm Stenhammer. And this is performed by the Royal Stockholm Philharmonic Orchestra under Paavo Järvi. Excelsior Opus 13.

And that was Excelsior, Opus 13 from Wilhelm Stenhammer, performed by the Royal Stockholm Philharmonic Orchestra. And start the day right with WTJU. Every weekday morning from 7 to 9, Classical Sunrise eases you through your busy morning with friendly, knowledgeable hosts and special features you won't find anywhere else. On Classical Sunrise Wednesday, host Ken Nail explores the highways and byways of the classical repertoire to help you find your next favorite piece. And in the 8 o'clock hour, Sherry Barbour presents All Those Notes. Hear how composers turn historical events, people, places, and adventure into great classical music. And next we are going to hear Ferdinand Ries. This is his Overture Dramatique, The Apparition, performed by the WDR Symphony Orchestra Cologne.

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1: 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You're listening to Classical Sunrise. I'm your host this morning, Patricia Smith, in for Coco. And Violet Crown Cinema and WTJU are pleased to present a musical screening of the 1971 classical film Willy Wonka and the Chocolate Factory on Saturday, May 9th at 3 p.m. Before and after the screening, songs from the film's soundtrack will be performed live by The Chocolate Dreams, led by Charlottesville's Eli Cook. 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Details at violetcrown.com. And we are going to start this hour off with the overture from Hamlet by Niels Gade. This is performed by the Danish National Radio Symphony Orchestra.

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6: And before that, we heard the concert overture from Hamlet. 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And a quick look at the weather. Today is sunny with a high near 83, winds getting as high as 31 miles per hour. Tonight, mostly cloudy with low around 62. Tomorrow, Wednesday, showers with thunderstorms possible after 5 p.m. and a high near 77. And Wednesday night, showers and possibly a thunderstorm with low around 56. And up next, we are going to hear the Wind Quintet, Opus 56, number 1, from Franz Danzi. And this is performed by the Monet Wind Quintet.

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1: And we just heard Wind Quintet Opus 56 No. 1 from Franz Danzi, and that was performed by the Monet Wind Quintet. Up next, Sonata for Solo, Cello, and Basso Continuo from Giovanni Plati, and this is performed by Ensemble Cordia.

And that was Sonata for Solo, Cello, and Basso Continuo from Giovanni Plati, performed by Ensemble Cordia. Up next, five little duos for flute, violin, and piano, Opus 56, from César Cui, or Cui, however you like to pronounce that. And it's performed by Bent Larsen, Tim Fredriksson, and Sverre Larsen.

0: Mandate Democracy Foundation is a national charity that seeks to promote participatory direct democracy. 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

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It features Ledzimir Sinkovich, cello, Anna Marie Pauly, soprano, and the Munich Radio Orchestra conducted by Ivan Rapushik. It's a BR Classic release.

often say that if you enjoy Arvo Pärt, you should listen to Petrus Vasks. Both composers come from the Baltic states, and both infuse their compositions with deep spirituality. Vasks' music, like Pärt's, ignores the isms of the 20th century. What matters most to these composers is the emotion that they're articulating.

This release presents four works for string orchestra. Three of them express a single mood: the Musica Serena, Musica Dolorosa, and Musica Appassionata. Each work expresses a single emotion and delivers it with heightened intensity.

The Munich Radio Orchestra has a clear, lean ensemble sound. Ivic Rapushik effectively directs the orchestra, getting to the heart of Vasque's compositions, the very large heart of Vasque's compositions. I recommend this release not only to fans of Arvo Pärt, but to anyone who wants to be truly moved by music. You can read the full review of this noteworthy release at WTJU.net.

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1: 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And up next we're going to hear the overture from Le Biche from Poulenc, and this is performed by the Orchestra of Paris.

And that was Les Biches Overture from Francis Poulenc, performed by the Orchestra of Paris. And coming up at 9, you have a choice on WTJU and WTJU.net. It's Jazz at 100 now. With over 100 years of recorded jazz as a foundation, today's scene is vibrant and exciting. 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And on charlottesvilleclassical.org, it's Offstage On Air, highlighting Central Virginia's vibrant classical music community. Hear conversations with local classical musicians, learn about upcoming concerts, and enjoy artist-curated playlists. So stick around for one of those. And I will leave you today with John Kiersey performing a Walter Niemann piece. This is A Summer's Day.

0: Coming up this Friday night, a.k.a. 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
2: 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My name is Brendan O'Donnell, your host this week for Offstage on Air. After what has been, I can only say, an absolutely ridiculous winter, it is nice that we have had at least a few moments that have hinted towards spring. And with that comes a really wonderful time of year here in Charlottesville and Central Virginia. And that is when we can start listening to beautiful classical music in our wonderful environmental settings here. And there is no concert that I think embodies that quite as much as something that has become a little bit of a tradition. And this is the series of concerts by the Marinas Ensemble and concerts at the King Family Vineyards in our neck of the woods. And the creative director of Marinas Ensemble and Concerts, Rachel Yonan, is here with us today to talk about the upcoming concert and the wonderful performance that we can expect at the end of March here in Central Virginia. Rachel, welcome back to the program. Thank you for joining us. How have you been?
3: Brendan, thanks so much for having me again. It's always a delight to have this conversation. Greetings from Philadelphia. I'm up here playing some concerts and giving a lecture. I've been doing well. It's been a full season, doing some touring with my recent album that came out, as well as excited to plan the next season for Marinas Concerts. We've got now several seasons planned out, and so just have in view all of the riches that are coming our way. But very excited to talk with you about the March 31 concert called Passion.
2: It's a wonderful program that I've seen you share with us. And it's quite exceptional because of a couple of really anchor pieces, classics of the chamber music repertoire that I think people both recognize and absolutely fall in love with, especially those who haven't heard it performed live before, and that's, of course, the Schubert Cello Quintet. We've also got a movement from Haydn's Great Emperor Quartet and a couple of pieces from Bach on the program. Tell us a little bit about how this program came together. How did the idea for Passion come to be?
3: I think it really started thinking about how could we take some of these beautiful pieces by Bach and allow them to work with an instrumentation of only strings. So to take the voice parts and let them to be sung by an instrument rather than a human voice. So Erbalmadik from St. Matthew's Passion immediately came to mind as something that I wanted to build a program around. And really then the concept grew into an idea of sort of our spring concert. We're coming out of winter. Like you mentioned, sort of the spring, the blossoms are coming, there's new life. And so how do we think of ideas in music of coming out of these darker seasons and then welcoming new life out of that? We're obviously also in the Christian season of Lent at the end of this month. So this concert situated at the time when the St. Matthew Passion would have been played originally. And so I always like to remember the context, the sort of original historical context, and program as closely embedded into that context as I can. So taking Erbalmadich as my springboard, I thought, what better pieces to think of than works by Schubert and Haydn. And the Schubert died very young. And mm-hmm. so it seems that he had a very concentrated experience of life. He had a profound output, musical output, with over 600 Lieder in only his 31 years. It's really extraordinary to think about. And so, you know, he was working in this incredible circle in Vienna, surrounded by poets and painters. And really there was this idea of death that was talked about and written about a lot in the poetry of that time in the early 19th century. If you think of Goethe and Heine, this is not a concept that's foreign. And so this concept, I think there's a German phrase called Todessehnsucht, which means almost a longing for death. Mm-hmm. And this is very morbid, but Schubert wrote this piece just several months before he died at 31. And so it seems like concentrated in the Schubert double cello quintet is, it's monumental. It's 50 minutes long, mm-hmm. but it contains so much beauty. It is just like an intense, elegant, graceful, profound exploration of so much of life. And so it felt like it really fit into that concept of there is this darkness, there's the winter, but then spring also comes. And it doesn't seem like there's a fear in it. It feels like it's a celebration in that really truly romantic sense of beauty, even through death. You know, I think that pairs really well.
2: Oh, it's beautiful. I mean, and especially continuing with the line of thought of the Passion and the Lent season and the idea of a longing for death, not necessarily as an ending, but as an opportunity for resurrection as well. So there's a very beautiful sort of embrace of the infinite that I think that we see in this programming and with the selection of works, which I find really quite special. One of the things about this Schubert quintet, you know, you talk about Vienna and this period of musical history in particular, it's a very competitive scene. You know, Vienna in the early 1800s was not necessarily, you know, an easy place to stand out. And Schubert, this was the only quintet that he composed. And not only that, he did it in C major, which when I was reading a little bit about this, I was amazed to find that that might be a little bit of an homage to both Beethoven and Mozart, who were also Viennese composers, who are, of course, quite inspirational for Schubert. But one of the differences between Schubert's quintet and that of Mozart and Beethoven is that Mozart and Beethoven had second violas in the yes. in the orchestra, in the instrumentation, whereas Schubert has a second cello. So there's a little bit of a different instrumentation here, which is a way to introduce maybe a little bit not only how Schubert, you know, took the genre a little bit into his own direction, but also to talk about the people who will be joining you on stage and performing with you at the concert on March 31st. So you've got a quintet there, but there are two cellos, right, as part of the ensemble.
3: I would just add to what you said, what the double cello does is it reinforces, it gives you the bass line, but then it also gives you almost a second melodic line. If the viola is the inner voice, and in a viola quintet, you're doubling that inner voice, there's sort of like a rounded richness to it. What the double cello does is it lets it almost be orchestral. It's mm-hmm. this massive weight on the bottom that can also then go up, and you hear it in the melodies at the opening of the cello quintet, where the cellos are really singing together. So it really creates a lot of different possibilities in terms of sound. And that's the beautiful. Cellists that we have are incredible players and incredible friends. My brother Joseph Kuipers will be joining us. He's a regular for Marinus concerts, and my good friend John Henry Crawford. And a fun little note is that they will be playing on twin cellos, sibling cellos, if you will, by the same maker that Jonathan Vacanti from the Violin Shop will be providing for them. So we're really excited to be using local instruments as well.
2: Oh, that's really great. So we have our two cellists, and then you're our violist for the Schubert Quintet. Who are the violinists we'll hear?
3: We have two gentlemen coming in, Siwoo Kim, who's played with us before, and Henry Wang, who's a terrific violinist, Grammy Award winner, and we're really delighted to have them both joining us, good friends of the ensemble.
2: So when you're playing, when we talk a little bit about this, the double viola quintet versus a double cello quintet, for example, you're the violist. So does that put a little more pressure on you? Does that mean that your voice has to contest a little bit more with the other instruments because you've got two violins and two cellos on either side of you?
3: I don't think so. I think that the viola still really plays that middle voice that weaves throughout. In Schubert's writing, I don't have as much a sort of solo melodic line. I have more accompanimental figures, so I am more often pair with the second cello, which is the more accompanimental line for the majority of the piece. He'd be playing sort of the bass, so what would have been the basso continuo, you know, earlier in Bach's time. But I'd be joining more paired off with him, and the first cello will pair with the upper voices.
2: So you mentioned that the Schubert Cello Quintet is about 50 minutes long, so it's a pretty extensive piece. What are some of the highlights? What are some of the movements or moments within the work that people might either recognize or that might be moments for them to listen for?
3: Yeah, I think that the very opening, within the first minute of the first movement, you get this glorious cello melody that is incredibly familiar and soaring. It's elegant and pure and graceful, and it's so rich because we often have that melody first appear in a violin, which just has a little bit of a thinner sound than the cello. The cellos, especially two of them together, somehow feels deeply human, in a fuller way. So you definitely want to listen for that. And then the second movement, I would say, is really the heart of the quintet. It is one of the most profoundly delicate and beautiful pieces. I think a number of prominent musicians have said they would want that piece played at their funeral. It is just incredible, incredibly beautiful. And somehow then he pairs that with these very sort of rustic third and fourth movements, which feel somehow he makes them relate to each other when initially they feel like they're just kind of like you're almost listening to a hurdy-gurdy on the streets of Vienna, rustic. And then that's the third movement. And the fourth, you really get the sense of a Hungarian dance. If you're familiar with some of Brahms's Hungarian dances, you get this sort of syncopated rhythm with open fifths on the bottom. And it's a really lively, beautiful, fun time. I'd say that Schubert really covers really all the corners of emotional experience in this masterpiece.
2: And that's amazing because, like you said, he composed it in the months leading up to his death at a very young age. And the work wasn't even published or premiered for a couple of decades after he died as well. So it's something that I think by fate we actually still have, that we're able to survive because it hadn't been performed before he passed away. So that could have been something lost. Quite wonderful. And that'll be the second half, or that'll be the second part of the concert on the 31st.

0: Let's talk a little bit about the venue and the logistics of the event on March 31st. So you're at King Family Vineyards, and this has become something of a tradition, and it's quite lovely. So at about 6 p.m., you're going to have a family-friendly concert available for families, including children as young as 3 years old, you say, that they should be pretty comfortable in that setting. But with a lighter version of the concert, or what exactly do you plan to perform for that family-friendly concert at 6?
1: Yeah, so for the family-friendly, we'll do kind of a tasting menu, if you will. We'll play a little bit from everything. We want to expose young people and the next generation to great classical music. We want them to hear the same great players, the same music, just in a format that works for them. So we'll play, we'll explain, we'll let them see our instruments close up. We'll invite them to share what they're feeling, give them a chance to ask questions. And it's really a chance for us to invite that next generation in, as well as their families, who I think sometimes feel like, oh, can't make it to a classical concert. It's at 8 o'clock, bedtime's at 7:30. Mm-hmm. So this will be a 30-minute family-friendly event from 6 to 6:30 in the Carriage House at King Family. At 6:30, everyone is welcome to come and have a picnic on the grounds, enjoy the beauty. Hopefully we'll have a warm day. And then at 7:30, we'll have the full program also in the Carriage House.
0: That's beautiful. And it's such a beautiful setting as well, not just, you know, for, with the music, but also for a picnic. I mean, it's really just a nice, nice place. How did you find King Family? When did this start that you started collaborating and hosting the Marina's concerts at King Family Vineyards?
1: Yeah, well, I moved to the area around 2020 and just began exploring venues. And just when I saw King Family and the setting and the way the Carriage House opens up onto the mountains, I just thought, what a gorgeous place to invite people to come, enjoy a concert, but also the natural beauty that is all around us here in this region. Yeah. And we also serve the local wine, the King Family wine. And it's a chance really for the community to come together and have a full concert experience, not just the music, but pair the music with your friends, with wine, with a picnic. And we also try to make it very accessible by seating people in the round. So there's no one's more than 30 feet away from these really world-class performers. It's a bit of a different experience. You hear the little scratch in the bow, you hear us breathing together, and, you know, just things that you don't necessarily hear if you're farther away from a stage. And so I think it's a really intimate experience. There's a shared energy in the room where the audience is actually feeding the performer with their energy as well. So it's kind of this participatory experience of hearing music together and making it together.
0: I think that's something I haven't heard in quite a while, but I think that's one of the, I don't want to say underappreciated, but the often unacknowledged parts about chamber music that's so wonderful is that intimacy between the performers and the audience, and the fact that it really does feel like a shared experience of creating a musical experience together. It's quite special. So it's a great venue for that.

0: Now, we've talked about this a little bit, and it's always difficult sometimes to find things online because, the internet has grown, I think, a little big for its for its use. But we've talked about how best can people find you online to find out more information about tickets, more information about Marina's ensemble and the concerts that you present, also your performance history and your performances coming up or information about your recordings as well. So there are a lot of great resources and reasons to find you online. How best do people do? Let's focus on this concert. How best can people find information about tickets for March 31st?
1: I think if you just Google Marina's Passion, you'll be able to find a link to tickets.
0: I think.
1: So I think that's the easiest. Marina's is easy to find.
0: So we have a little bit of information. If people are able to Google Marina's Passion, which is the title of the program on March 31st, they'll be able to find links and information about tickets and location, logistics, everything for the concert. Also, a little more biography about the performers who will be joining you on stage or in the round in the carriage house. And also some information about the beautiful pieces that you've selected for the programming that night. We talked a little bit about the Schubert Quintet, but the program opens with a quartet, or at least a movement from it, a very exciting movement, and that is from Haydn, his Emperor Quartet. What can you tell us about this piece, and how did especially the Emperor lead fit into your vision for this concert?
1: Yeah, I think just on a very basic level that I discovered as I was working through this program was that Schubert was born the year that the Emperor Quartet was composed, which just seemed like a small miracle. But just like in the music world today, the lives of these composers around in and around Vienna were all entwined together at this time. Schubert was certainly influenced by the writing of the older Haydn, who was a generation or two ahead of him. And Haydn, of course, is known as the father of the string quartet. Later in his career, after working for most of his life for Count Esterhazy outside of Vienna, where he was a court composer, so he was kind of at the beck and call of the prince that he worked for. He didn't have as much sort of freedom to compose what he wanted. He needed to compose and produce what was required of him. Later in his life, Haydn goes to England and spends two stints of time there. And he meets wild success. He makes lots of money. He's fascinated by London and the big city. One thing that he's very fascinated by is the way that the English use song to inspire patriotism and sort of a national feeling of unity. And they, of course, had their national anthem, God Save the King. And Haydn, I think, is very attracted to this. This is also a time when the Austrian Empire is being invaded by Napoleon. And so Haydn goes back to Austria, and he approaches, the powers that be and says, "We need a national anthem, and I'm your man." And so Haydn composes this incredibly beautiful song, which ends up becoming not only the national anthem, but really the heart of his Opus 76, the Emperor, what becomes known as the Emperor Quartet. And it has survived kind of miraculously, and is still Germany's national anthem, even today, all, these centuries later. It's really a work of extraordinary beauty, very reserved, and noble, I would say. It's obviously also become a Christian hymn. So it's kind of really permeated culture in a lot of different ways in the religious, in the secular, and in sort of this patriotic government space, if you will.
0: That's interesting to think about. And Do you, when you're performing it, or when you're playing it, I should say, because I think there might be a personal experience as well involved here. Do you connect with any one of those parts of the hymn or parts of the work in particular? Does it feel to you like something patriotic or spiritual, or when you're performing it?
1: That's a tough question. I think that the fact that it could be used as both a Christian hymn and a sort of like devotion to a particular leader of a country is, I think it could, it what it does, I think, is it arouses a certain feeling of nobility, maybe of community and coming together. It does feel like there's a togetherness in it that's very rich and very powerful. And the way that Haydn then sets it in the quartet that we'll be playing, he does something unusual in that he allows that melody to be passed as a series of variations between the different instruments of the quartet. So the melody doesn't just stay with the first violin, which would have been more traditional. He allows, for example, in the first variation, it goes to the second violin, and then the first violin is sort of decorating it with this very delicate filigree that really changes the character. If you're thinking of it as different verses, it feels very different each of the four iterations.
0: Oh, that's a beautiful thing to listen for then at the performance. I think that's a really great guide to appreciating that movement of the Emperor Quartet in particular. So thank you for that.

0: So just to remind our listeners, we're speaking today on Offstage On Air with Rachel Yonan, creative director and violist at Marina's Ensemble in Concerts. There will be a spring concert coming up this March 31st. The event begins at 6 p.m. I'll mention a little bit more about that in just a second. But this will be at King Family Vineyards here in Central Virginia. Just down the street from the WTJU studios, I think we can say. And at 6 o'clock, there's a 30-minute family-friendly concert that's available for younger people to get engaged with and understand the beauty of music and also engage with the performers. I think that's always a very lovely opportunity for the next generation of musicians to get inspired and to see how real this can be. And then at 6:30, it's a Bring Your Own Picnic, a wonderful opportunity to enjoy the scenery at the King Family Vineyards. And then at 7:30, the concert in the Carriage House begins with a full program, beginning with Haydn's Emperor Quartet, the second movement, culminating with Schubert's Cello Quintet, and sandwiched in the middle are two beautiful pieces by Johann Sebastian Bach. Rachel, I think one of the first times you were on the program, you were talking about a concert that was made up or comprising predominantly pieces by Bach. And I asked you, what did you like about performing Bach? And you looked at me and we were in the studio, and this time we have to do it online. We were in the studio and you looked at me and you said, it's just so beautiful. And I thought that was such a wonderful way of describing sort of a love for a certain composer, a certain style of music, and especially someone like Johann Sebastian Bach. These two pieces that are this at the center, I'll say, of the program, you mentioned Erbarmadich was sort of the foundation. That's where you started when you were developing this program. How do you see them fitting in, these two pieces, into the middle of the program? And what excites you about performing them?
1: Yeah, well, I'll start with the Erbarmadich, which I mentioned is from the St. Matthew Passion. And so it's the translation of that is, "Have mercy, my God." And it's situated in the second half of the Passion. And it's perhaps the most beautiful if we're talking about Bach and beauty. Mm. But the translation, let me just say, framing it, it's right after Peter has denied that he knows Christ as Christ is going to be executed. And he says, "No, I don't know him. No, I don't know him," right? And then the rooster crows. And so this is the moment right after that happens. So in that way, it feels kind of like an emotional climax in the Passion. So we're just lifting out that, and it's so powerful. But the words, Erbarmadich, mein Gott, means have mercy, my God. And so here's this moment. It's aching and painful. But at the same time, there's this incredible kind of purity, because Peter is crying this kind of solitary cry, which comes in the alto line, but then there's a violin obbligato, which is, you know, this incredible piece in the repertoire that is kind of dancing around and giving the weaving around Peter's cry for mercy. And so in that way, it feels like, you know, if we're coming back to the idea of like a darkness and then maybe a light at the end of the tunnel, or winter and spring, or the hope of life after death, these kind of concepts, I think, are very deep in here. There's a cry for mercy, but he's not abandoned, right? It seems like the violin is almost a symbol of hope, that all is not lost for Peter. And then layered again, this is of course classic Bach, but layered underneath, the continuo is playing the words of the hymn, which in English is known as "O Sacred Head, Now Wounded," which kind of is the refrain for much of the Passion. But you wouldn't necessarily hear it, but if you look at the music, you'll see that that piece is being played, and it undergirds this whole aria, which is just a Bach's layering of all of these different ideas. It's so, It's so rich and extraordinary. I'm also very excited to do this again with a string quintet in this arrangement, because the cello line will have the solo violin obbligato, but then we'll have us the second cello playing the soprano line.
0: Oh, wow. And who did the arrangement? Is this something that's part of the repertoire, or is this new?
1: It is part of the repertoire. I can't tell you the arranger off the top,
0: but this is wonderful. I was going to ask you exactly what the instrumentation for this piece would be, because I wasn't sure, you know, thinking of the passion, you know, how this would fit with the instrumentation that we are expecting for the concert. So that's quite special. And the other Bach piece, what can you tell us about this? Ich rufe zu dir, Herr Jesu Christo.
1: Yeah, so this is from the organ book line, which is basically a book of organ etudes. And I wish I could compose an etude for my students that had just a taste of the beauty of this. But it's written as a trio, and its incredible simplicity is really deceptive, I think. So the melody is a 16th century hymn, and it's sustained underneath with this kind of typical pulsing bass that seems to just kind of move the melody forward. But then there's this intricate middle voice that really weaves between the two, and it changes the trio from a simple hymn into a work of really delicate and profound beauty. And again, those words, Ich rufe zu dir, Herr Jesu, mean I call to you, Lord Christ. Mm-hmm. And they imply that, you know, there's not sort of despondency, but it's this reaching out in hope. The singer is still calling out. And so it feels like, again, all of these, there's sort of like this reaching forth that the composers are achieving in very different ways, but is present in all of the works that we'll be playing for this program.
0: It's a wonderful selection. I mean, as somebody who has done a fair share of playlist curations for the radio, you know, I understand what it means to try to put together something of a program to tell a story. And this one, I think, is absolutely beautiful. I think it's really a wonderful selection of works. I'm very excited about it. It sounds like it's also fun or very meaningful to perform it. So I think I'm happy that you get to

0: concert would be to Google or just put into a search engine Marinas and Passion. Passion is the title of the concert. Marinas Ensemble and Concerts is the group that puts on these wonderful experiences. Rachel, we're coming up to the end of the show, but could you tell me, you know, as we get into spring, of course, we've got a bit of a busy season happening for you right now, but what do you look forward to as the spring starts to really bubble up and burst out here in Central Virginia?
1: Yeah, I love seeing all the beautiful daffodils along the streets in people's yards. The crocuses popping up in their perfect order, yellow and purple and white. It just really gives you hope that spring is actually coming. And then I think just musically, I continue to be encouraged that we're able to offer these beautiful concerts to the community. They really are a special piece of our life. And, you know, just tying it back, Schubert in his life wasn't playing in big concert halls. Schubert was playing in intimate spaces with friends. And I think, you know, that's one of our goals with Marinas at King Family, in a very intimate, friendly venue. It's our hope to bring the community together in a similar way, to just listen to great music up close and personal. We're reading off the score. You're reading with us right over our shoulder. So we hope many of you will come out and join us March 31st for either a family concert at 6 or the full concert at 7:30.
0: Absolutely wonderful. All right. And for ticket information, just go ahead and put Marinas and Passion in your search engine, and you'll find links to the ticket information for March 31st. Rachel Yonan, creative director and violist of Marinas Ensemble and Concerts, thank you so much for coming back on the program, joining us today, and for telling us about this upcoming concert. I hope it's a wonderful performance, and you're welcome back anytime to share what's going on in your life and new experiences and opportunities to hear you perform. We always look forward to it.
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0: Thank you to Rachel Yonan from Marina's Ensemble and Concerts for joining us today on Offstage On Air. Offstage On Air is produced by Ben Larson. I'm your host, Brendan O'Donnell. 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

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I'm Ralph Graves. Our featured work is the Symphony No. 2 in C minor, Opus 12, by Alfredo Casala. We begin with Yeras, Opus 56b, The Dream, by Alan Hovhaannis. This performance features Christina Fong, violin and viola, and Arvid Ashby, piano.

Christina Fong, violin and viola, and Arvid Ashby, piano, performed Yeraz, Opus 56b, The Dream, by Alan Hovhaness. 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

Fabrizio Ventura conducted the Symphony Orchestra of Munster in a performance of the Symphony No. 2 in C minor, Opus 12, by Alfredo Casala. This has been Classical Prelude with your host, Ralph Graves. Thanks so much for listening.

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Welcome to Classical Prelude. I'm Ralph Graves. Our featured work is the Sonata de Concert in E, Opus 47 of Charles Valentin Alcan. We begin with the Violin Concerto in D Major, Opus 20 of Peder Graham. Kay Larrison is the violin soloist, and the South Jutland Symphony Orchestra is conducted by Carl von Garaguly.

Kay Larson was the violin soloist in the South Jutland Symphony Orchestra, was conducted by Carl von Gerguli in a performance of the Violin Concerto in D Major, Opus 20, by Peter Graham. 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Our featured work is the Sonata de Concert in E by Charles Valentin Alcan. This performance is with the Alcan Trio.

The Alcan Trio performed the Sonata de Concert in E, Opus 47, of Charles Valentin Alcan. This has been Classical Prelude with your host, Ralph Graves. Thanks so much for listening.

0: You're listening to WTJU Charlottesville. It's time for local news. Service providers in Charlottesville report that the area's housing needs are climbing. Our VPM News correspondent Hannah Davis-Reed is here to discuss.
1: Shayla Washington is executive director of Blue Ridge Area Coalition for the Homeless. She presented the latest data to the city council this week.
2: It's hard for folks to find work. It's hard for folks to find units that they can afford. And so it just leads to burnout for the staff who are trying to support folks who have really high needs and a lot of barriers to getting into housing and very limited landlord stock.
1: Washington says over the past 12 months, the organization has identified more than 700 unhoused members of the community. That's up from last year's total of 620. For VPM News, I'm Hannah Davis-Reed.
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3: 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Today is Tuesday, May 12th. The time is 1 minute past 7 o'clock. I'm Matt Fritz, your host for this morning's edition. And let's get things started just with a quick announcement before we get to a mazurka. 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Studies indicate that learning and practicing musical skills in later life is a prescription for more joy and better brain health. The center has multiple opportunities for new and experienced musicians. 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
3: And we'll get the music started with a birthday celebration, Gabriel Fauré, and we'll listen to his mazurka, Opus 32, in B-flat major, and our pianist will be Pierre-Alain Volondat.

and the music of Max Brook to get us started. I'm sorry, that was not the music of Max Brook, but rather Gabriel Fauré, whose birthday we're celebrating. That was his Mazurka in B-flat major, Opus 32, performed by Pierre-Alain Volonda. The time is 7:10, 10 minutes past 7 o'clock. 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Today we'll have some patchy fog, and then otherwise sunny with a high near 72. Beautiful day under sunny skies. Clear skies tonight, low around 53. Maybe some showers on Wednesday, but looks like a delightful end of the week and weekend for graduation. So we are going to turn now to Max Brook and to his Scottish Fantasy in E-flat minor. And this is a four-movement fantasy on Scottish folk tunes, premiered in 1881. And we have a star-studded performance here for you, featuring Joshua Bell on violin, also conducting the Academy of St. Martin in the Fields.

Again, that was the music of Max Brook. That was his Scottish Fantasy, Opus 46, featuring Joshua Bell on violin, who also conducted the Academy of St. Martin in the Fields Orchestra. The time is 7:42. 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A reminder to start the day right with WTJU. 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And on Classical Sunrise Wednesday, host Ken Nail explores the highways and byways of the classical repertoire to help you find your next favorite piece. That's all right here on Charlottesville Classical WTJU 91.1, your arts companion for our community and the radio voice of the University of Virginia. So we're going to continue now we're going to travel back in time to Franz Joseph Haydn. We'll be listening to his keyboard sonata number 32 in G minor, Hoboken 1644. And our pianist will be Sviatoslav Richter.

0: And that was the music of Franz Josef Haydn, his keyboard sonata number 32 in G minor, Hoboken 1644, performed by Sviatoslav Richter.
1: I'm Ralph Graves with another noteworthy release.

While actions can have unintended consequences, Russia's invasion of Ukraine has sparked an interest in Ukrainian classical music. More has been performed and broadcast over the past 2 years than in the two previous decades. Efforts to assimilate Ukraine began under the Tsars, and it's never been fully successful. Ukraine has its own language, its own culture, its own music, and even its own religion. Russian and Ukrainian cultures share some similarities, but there are some very distinct differences.

the Ukrainian Orthodox Church and the Eastern Orthodox Church. Both branches share some musical traditions. Neither allow instruments in their worship services, so hymns are sung by unaccompanied choirs. But this release features Ukrainian hymns from a variety of sources. There are some dating back to the Middle Ages, and the rest range from the 1770s compositions of Dmitri Bortnianski through Mykola Leshenko of the early 20th century. This is a reissue of a Koch Schwan release from 1989, but what a timely re-release. Softness at the extreme registers betray its age, but overall, the sound quality of this remastered issue is quite good. You can hear a selection from this album and read the full review of this noteworthy release at WTJU.net and CharlottesvilleClassical.org.

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Good morning once again. The time is 8:01, 1 minute past 8 o'clock on this Tuesday, May 12th. Once again, I'm Matt Fritz, your host for this morning's edition of Classical Sunrise. Looks like we'll have, looking out the weather window here at the WTJU studios, it looks like that fog that we had earlier this morning has cleared. So we're going to have a beautiful day, sunny skies with a high near 72, and then a low tonight in the low to mid 50s. Chance of showers tomorrow giving way to mostly sunny skies for the rest of the week. Currently, it is around 40 degrees, so a little bit chilly. Bundle up. So we have a great hour of music planned for you. That's going to start in just a moment. Just wanted to have a couple of brief messages. WTJU's Climate Connection airs each Tuesday at noon and again at 7 p.m. Support comes from Marion Enterprises of Central Virginia, serving clients' commercial construction needs, including renovation and rehab, adaptive reuse, and green building. 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All right, so let's go ahead and get into our symphony for this morning. This will be Jean Sibelius's Symphony No. 7 in C Major, Opus 105. 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

0: And that was Jean Sibelius's Symphony No. 7 in C major, Opus 105. That performance featured the Finnish Radio Symphony Orchestra conducted by Nicholas Colon. The time is 8:24. 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
0: And let's turn now to a mazurka by Frédéric Chopin. This will be number 32 in C-sharp minor, opus 50, number 3, performed by Maurizio Pollini.

0: And the music of Frédéric Chopin, that was his Mazurka No. 32 in C sharp minor, Opus 50 No. 3. Our pianist was Maurizio Pollini. 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
0: So we're going to turn now to a piano concerto by Mozart. This is going to be his concerto number 13. It's in C major, Kutchel 415. Our pianist will be Mitsuko Uchida, joined by the English Chamber Orchestra, conducted by Jeffrey Tate.

0: 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It's time for local news. Service providers in Charlottesville report that the area's housing needs are climbing. Our VPM News correspondent Hannah Davis-Reed is here to discuss.
1: Shayla Washington is executive director of Blue Ridge Area Coalition for the Homeless. She presented the latest data to the city council this week.
2: It's hard for folks to find work. 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
3: Coming up this Friday night, aka UVA graduation.

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2: 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My name is Brendan O'Donnell, your host this week for Offstage on Air. After what has been, I can only say, an absolutely ridiculous winter, it is nice that we have had at least a few moments that have hinted towards spring. And with that comes a really wonderful time of year here in Charlottesville and Central Virginia. And that is when we can start listening to beautiful classical music in our wonderful environmental settings here. And there is no concert that I think embodies that quite as much as something that has become a little bit of a tradition. And this is the series of concerts by the Marinas Ensemble and concerts at the King Family Vineyards in our neck of the woods. And the creative director of Marinas Ensemble and Concerts, Rachel Yonan, is here with us today to talk about the upcoming concert and the wonderful performance that we can expect at the end of March here in Central Virginia. Rachel, welcome back to the program. Thank you for joining us. How have you been?
3: Brendan, thanks so much for having me again. It's always a delight to have this conversation. Greetings from Philadelphia. I'm up here playing some concerts and giving a lecture. I've been doing well. It's been a full season, doing some touring with my recent album that came out, as well as excited to plan the next season for Marinas Concerts. We've got now several seasons planned out, and so just have in view all of the riches that are coming our way. But very excited to talk with you about the March 31 concert called Passion.
2: It's a really a wonderful program that I've seen you share with us. And it's quite exceptional because of a couple of really anchor pieces, classics of the chamber music repertoire that I think people will both recognize and absolutely fall in love with, especially those who haven't heard it performed live before, and that's, of course, the Schubert Cello Quintet. We've also got a movement from Haydn's Great Emperor Quartet and a couple of pieces from Bach on the program. Tell us a little bit about how this program came together. How did the idea for Passion come to be?
3: I think it really started thinking about how could we take some of these beautiful pieces by Bach and allow them to work with an instrumentation of only strings. So to take the voice parts and let them to be sung by an instrument rather than the human voice. So Herb Almodic from St. Matthew's Passion immediately came to mind as something that I wanted to build a program around. And really then the concept grew into an idea of sort of our spring concert. We're coming out of winter. Like you mentioned, sort of the spring, the blossoms are coming, there's new life. And so how do we think of ideas in music of coming out of these darker seasons and then welcoming new life out of that? We're obviously also in the Christian season of Lent at the end of this month. So this concert situated at the time when the St. Matthew Passion would have been played originally. And so I always like to remember the context, the sort of original historical context, and program as closely embedded into that context as I can. So taking Erbalmadich as my springboard, I thought, what better pieces to think of than works by Schubert and Haydn. And the Schubert died very young. And mm-hmm. so it seems that he had a very concentrated experience of life. He had a profound output, musical output, with over 600 Lieder in only his 31 years. It's really extraordinary to think about. And so, you know, he was working in this incredible circle in Vienna, surrounded by poets and painters. And really there was this idea of death that was talked about and written about a lot in the poetry of that time in the early 19th century. If you think of Goethe and Heine, this is not a concept that's foreign. And so this concept, I think there's a German phrase called Todessehnsucht, which means almost a longing for death. Mm-hmm. And this is very morbid, but Schubert wrote this piece just several months before he died at 31. And so it seems like concentrated in the Schubert double cello quintet it's monumental. It's 50 minutes long, mm-hmm. but it contains so much beauty. It is just like an intense, elegant, graceful, profound exploration of so much of life. And so it felt like it really fit into that concept of there is this darkness, there's the winter, but then spring also comes. And it doesn't seem like there's a fear in it. It feels like it's a celebration in that really truly romantic sense of beauty, even through death. You know, I think that pairs really well.
2: Oh, it's beautiful. I mean, and especially continuing with the line of thought of the passion and the Lent season and the idea of a longing for death, not necessarily as an ending, but as an opportunity for resurrection as well. So there's a very beautiful sort of embrace of the infinite that I think that we see in this programming and with the selection of works, which I find really quite special. One of the things about this Schubert quintet, you know, you talk about Vienna and this period of musical history in particular, it's a very competitive scene. You know, Vienna in the early 1800s was not necessarily, you know, an easy place to stand out. And Schubert, this was the only quintet that he composed. And not only that, he did it in C major, which when I was reading a little bit about this, I was amazed to find that that might be a little bit of an homage to both Beethoven and Mozart, who were also Viennese composers, who are, of course, quite inspirational for Schubert. But one of the differences between Schubert's quintet and that of Mozart and Beethoven is that Mozart and Beethoven had second violas in the yeah. in the orchestra, in the instrumentation, whereas Schubert has a second cello. So there's a little bit of a different instrumentation here, which is a way to introduce maybe a little bit not only how Schubert, you know, took the genre a little bit into his own direction, but also to talk about the people who will be joining you on stage and performing with you at the concert on March 31st. So you've got a quintet there, but there are two cellos, right, as part of the ensemble.
3: I would just add to what you said, what the double cello does is it reinforces, it gives you the bass line, but then it also gives you almost a second melodic line. If the viola is the inner voice, and in a viola quintet, you're doubling that inner voice, there's sort of like a rounded richness to it. What the double cello does is it lets it almost be orchestral. It's mm-hmm. this massive weight on the bottom that can also then go up, and you hear it in the melodies at the opening of the cello quintet, where the cellos are really singing together. So it really creates a lot of different possibilities in terms of sound. And that's the cellists that we have are incredible players and incredible friends. My brother Joseph Kuipers will be joining us. He's a regular for Marinus mm-hmm. concerts, and my good friend John Henry Crawford. And a fun little note is that they will be playing on twin cellos, sibling cellos, if you will, by the same maker that Jonathan Vacanti from the Violin Shop will be providing for them. So we're really excited to be using local instruments as well.
2: Oh, that's really great. So we have our two cellists, and then you're our violist for the Schubert Quintet. Who are the violinists we'll hear?
3: We have two gentlemen coming in, Siwoo Kim, who's played with us before, and Henry Wang, who's a terrific violinist, Grammy Award winner, and we're really delighted to have them both joining us, good friends of the ensemble.
2: So when you're playing, when we talk a little bit about this, the double viola quintet versus a double cello quintet, for example, you're the violist. So does that put a little more pressure on you? Does that mean that your voice has to contest a little bit more with the other instruments because you've got two violins and two cellos on either side of you?
3: I don't think so. I think that the viola still really plays that middle voice that weaves throughout. In Schubert's writing, I don't have as much a sort of solo melodic line. I have more accompanimental figures, so I am more often pair with the second cello, which is the more accompanimental line for the majority of the piece. He'd be playing sort of the bass, so what would have been the basso continuo, you know, earlier in Bach's time. But I'd be joining more paired off with him, and the first cello will pair with the upper voices.
2: So you mentioned that the Schubert Cello Quintet is about 50 minutes long, so it's a pretty extensive piece. What are some of the highlights? What are some of the movements or moments within the work that people might either recognize or that might be moments for them to listen for?
3: Yeah, I think that the very opening, within the first minute of the first movement, you get this glorious cello melody that is incredibly familiar and soaring. It's elegant and pure and graceful, and it's so rich because we often have that melody first appear in a violin, which just has a little bit of a thinner sound than the cello. The cellos, especially two of them together, somehow feels deeply human, in a fuller way. So you definitely want to listen for that. And then the second movement, I would say, is really the heart of the quintet. It is one of the most profoundly delicate and beautiful pieces. I think a number of prominent musicians have said they would want that piece played at their funeral. It is just incredible, incredibly beautiful. And somehow then he pairs that with these very sort of rustic third and fourth movements, which feel somehow he makes them relate to each other when initially they feel like they're just kind of like you're almost listening to a hurdy-gurdy on the streets of Vienna, rustic. And then that's the third movement. And the fourth, you really get the sense of a Hungarian dance. If you're familiar with some of Brahms's Hungarian dances, you get this sort of syncopated rhythm with open fifths on the bottom. And it's a really lively, beautiful, fun time. I'd say that Schubert really covers really all the corners of emotional experience in this masterpiece.
2: And that's amazing because, like you said, he composed it in the months leading up to his death at a very young age. And the work wasn't even published or premiered for a couple of decades after he died as well. So it's something that I think by fate we actually still have, that we're able to survive because it hadn't been performed before he passed away. So that could have been something lost. Quite wonderful. And that'll be the second half, or that'll be the second part of the concert on the 31st.

0: Let's talk a little bit about the venue and the logistics of the event on March 31st. So you're at King Family Vineyards, and this has become something of a tradition, and it's quite lovely. So at about 6 p.m., you're going to have a family-friendly concert available for families, including children as young as 3 years old, you say, that they should be pretty comfortable in that setting, but with a lighter version of the concert? Or what exactly do you plan to perform for that family-friendly concert at 6?
1: Yeah, so for the family-friendly, we'll do kind of a tasting menu, if you will. We'll play a little bit from everything. We want to expose young people and the next generation to great classical music. We want them to hear the same great players, the same music, just in a format that works for them. So we'll play, we'll explain, we'll let them see our instruments close up. We'll invite them to share what they're feeling, give them a chance to ask questions. And it's really a chance for us to invite that next generation in, as well as their families, who I think sometimes feel like, oh, can't make it to a classical concert. It's at 8 o'clock, bedtime's at 7:30. Mm-hmm. So this will be a 30-minute family-friendly event from 6 to 6:30 in the Carriage House at King Family. At 6:30, everyone is welcome to come and have a picnic on the grounds, enjoy the beauty. Hopefully we'll have a warm day. And then at 7:30, we'll have the full program also in the Carriage House.
0: That's beautiful. And it's such a beautiful setting as well, not just, you know, for, with the music, but also for a picnic. I mean, it's really just a nice, nice place. How did you find King Family? When did this start that you started collaborating and hosting the Marina's concerts at King Family Vineyards?
1: Yeah, when I moved to the area around 2020 and just began exploring venues, and just when I saw King Family in the setting and the way the Carriage House opens up onto the mountains, I just thought, what a gorgeous place to invite people to come, enjoy a concert, but also the natural beauty that is all around us here in this region. Yeah. And we also serve the local wine, the King Family wine, and it's a chance really for the community to come together and have a full concert experience. Not just the music, but pair the music with your friends, with wine, with a picnic. And we also try to make it very accessible by seating people in the round. So there's no one's more than 30 feet away from these really world-class performers. It's a bit of a different experience. You hear the little scratch in the bow. You hear us breathing together, and, you know, just things that you don't necessarily hear if you're farther away from the stage. And so I think it's a really intimate experience. There's a shared energy in the room where the audience is actually feeding the performer with their energy as well. So it's kind of this participatory experience of hearing music together and making it together.
0: I think that's something I haven't heard in quite a while, but I think that's one of the, I don't want to say underappreciated, but the often unacknowledged parts about chamber music that's so wonderful is that intimacy between the performers and the audience, and the fact that it really does feel like a shared experience of creating a musical experience together. It's quite special. So it's a great venue for that.

0: Now, we've talked about this a little bit, and it's always difficult sometimes to find things online because, the internet has grown, I think, a little big for its for its use. But we've talked about how best can people find you online to find out more information about tickets, more information about Marina's ensemble and the concerts that you present, also your performance history and your performances coming up, or information about your recordings as well. So there are a lot of great resources and reasons to find you online. How best do people do? Let's focus on this concert. How best can people find information about tickets for March 31st?
1: I think if you just Google Marina's Passion, you'll be able to find a link to tickets.
0: I think.
1: So I think that's the easiest. Marina's is easy to find.
0: So we have a little bit of information. If people are able to Google Marina's Passion, which is the title of the program on March 31st, they'll be able to find links and information about tickets and location, logistics, everything for the concert. Also, a little more biography about the performers who will be joining you on stage or in the round in the carriage house. And also some information about the beautiful pieces that you've selected for the programming that night. We talked a little bit about the Schubert Quintet, but the program opens with a quartet, or at least a movement from it, a very exciting movement, and that is from Haydn, his Emperor Quartet. What can you tell us about this piece, and how did especially the Emperor lead fit into your vision for this concert?
1: Yeah, I think just on a very basic level that I discovered as I was working through this program was that Schubert was born the year that the Emperor Quartet was composed, which just seemed like a small miracle. But just like in the music world today, the lives of these composers around in and around Vienna were all entwined together at this time. Schubert was certainly influenced by the writing of the older Haydn, who was a generation or two ahead of him. And Haydn, of course, is known as the father of the string quartet. Later in his career, after working for most of his life for Count Esterházy outside of Vienna, where he was a court composer, so he was kind of at the beck and call of the prince that he worked for. He didn't have as much sort of freedom to compose what he wanted. He needed to compose and produce what was required of him. Later in his life, Haydn goes to England and spends two stints of time there. And he meets wild success. He makes lots of money. He's fascinated by London and the big city. One thing that he's very fascinated by is the way that the English use song to inspire patriotism and sort of a national feeling of unity. And they, of course, had their national anthem, God Save the King. And Haydn, I think, is very attracted to this. This is also a time when the Austrian Empire is being invaded by Napoleon. And so Haydn goes back to Austria, and he approaches, the powers that be and says, "We need a national anthem, and I'm your man." And so Haydn composes this incredibly beautiful song, which ends up becoming not only the national anthem, but really the heart of his Opus 76, the Emperor, what becomes known as the Emperor Quartet. And it has survived kind of miraculously, and is still Germany's national anthem, even today, all, these centuries later. It's really a work of extraordinary beauty, very reserved, and noble, I would say. It's obviously also become a Christian hymn. So it's kind of really permeated culture in a lot of different ways in the religious, in the secular, and in sort of this patriotic government space, if you will.
0: That's interesting to think about. And Do you, when you're performing it, or when you're playing it, I should say, because I think that might be a personal experience as well involved here. Do you connect with any one of those parts of the hymn or parts of the work in particular? Does it feel to you like something patriotic or spiritual, or when you're performing it?
1: That's a tough question. You know, I think that the fact that it could be used as both a Christian hymn and a sort of like devotion to a particular leader of a country is, you know, I think it could, what it does, I think, is it arouses a certain feeling of nobility, maybe of community and coming together. Yeah. It does feel like there's a togetherness in it that's very rich and very powerful. And the way that Haydn then sets it in the quartet that we'll be playing, he does something unusual in that he allows that melody to be passed as a series of variations between the different instruments of the quartet. So the melody doesn't just stay with the first violin, which would have been more traditional. He allows, for example, in the first variation, it goes to the second violin, and then the first violin is sort of decorating it with this very delicate filigree that really changes the character. You know, if you're thinking of it as different verses, it feels very different each of the four iterations.
0: Oh, that's a beautiful thing to listen for then at the performance. I think that's a really great guide to appreciating that movement of the Emperor Quartet in particular. So thank you for that.

0: So just to remind our listeners, we're speaking today on Offstage On Air with Rachel Yonan, creative director and violist at Marina's Ensemble in Concerts. There'll be a spring concert coming up this March 31st. The event begins at 6 p.m. I'll mention a little bit more about that in just a second. But this will be at King Family Vineyards here in Central Virginia. Just down the street from the WTJU studios, I think we can say. And at 6 o'clock, there's a 30-minute family-friendly concert that's available for younger people to get engaged with and understand the beauty of music and also engage with the performers. I think that's always a very lovely opportunity for the next generation of musicians to get inspired and to see how real this can be. And then at 6:30, it's a Bring Your Own Picnic, a wonderful opportunity to enjoy the scenery at the King Family Vineyards. And then at 7:30, the concert in the Carriage House begins with a full program, beginning with Haydn's Emperor Quartet, the second movement, culminating with Schubert's Cello Quintet, and sandwiched in the middle are two beautiful pieces by Johann Sebastian Bach. Rachel, I think one of the first times you were on the program, you were talking about a concert that was made up or comprising predominantly pieces by Bach. And I asked you, what did you like about performing Bach? And you looked at me and we were in the studio, and this time we have to do it online. We were in the studio and you looked at me and you said, it's just so beautiful. And I thought that was such a wonderful way of describing sort of a love for a certain composer, a certain style of music, and especially someone like Johann Sebastian Bach. These two pieces that are this at the center, I'll say, of the program, you mentioned Erbarmadich was sort of the foundation. That's where you started when you were developing this program. How do you see them fitting in, these two pieces, into the middle of the program? And what excites you about performing them?
1: Yeah, well, I'll start with the Erbarmadich, which I mentioned is from the St. Matthew Passion. And so it's the translation of that is, "Have mercy, my God." And it's situated in the second half of the Passion. And it's perhaps the most beautiful if we're talking about Bach and beauty. Mm. But the translation, let me just say, framing it, it's right after Peter has denied that he knows Christ as Christ is going to be executed. And he says, "No, I don't know him. No, I don't know him." Right. And then the rooster crows. And so this is the moment right after that happens. So in that way, it feels kind of like an emotional climax in the Passion. So we're just lifting out that, and it's so powerful. But the words, "Erbarmadich, mein Gott," means "have mercy, my God." And so here's this moment. It's aching and painful. But at the same time, there's this incredible kind of purity, because Peter is crying this kind of solitary cry, which comes in the alto line, but then there's a violin obbligato, which is, you know, this incredible piece in the repertoire that is kind of dancing around and giving the weaving around Peter's cry for mercy. And so in that way, it feels like, you know, if we're coming back to the idea of like a darkness and then maybe a light at the end of the tunnel, or winter and spring, or the hope of life after death, these kind of concepts, I think, are very deep in here. There's a cry for mercy, but he's not abandoned, right? It seems like the violin is almost a symbol of hope, that all is not lost for Peter. And then layered again, this is of course classic Bach, but layered underneath, the continuo is playing the words of the hymn, which in English is known as "O Sacred Head, Now Wounded," which kind of is the refrain for much of the Passion. But you wouldn't necessarily hear it, but if you look at the music, you'll see that piece is being played, and it undergirds this whole aria, which is just a Bach's layering of all of these different ideas. It's so, It's so rich and extraordinary. I'm also very excited to do this again with a string quintet in this arrangement, because the cello line will have the solo violin obbligato, but then we'll have us the second cello playing the soprano line.
0: Oh, wow. And who did the arrangement? Is this something that's part of the repertoire, or is this new?
1: It is part of the repertoire. I can't tell you the arranger off the top, okay.
0: But this is wonderful. I was going to ask you exactly what the instrumentation for this piece would be, because I wasn't sure, you know, thinking of the passion, you know, how this would fit with the instrumentation that we are expecting for the concert. So that's quite special. And the other Bach piece, what can you tell us about this? Ich rufe zu dir, Herr Jesu Christo.
1: Yeah, so this is from the organ book line, which is basically a book of organ etudes. And I wish I could compose an etude for my students that had just a taste of the beauty of this. But it's written as a trio, and its incredible simplicity is really deceptive, I think. So the melody is a 16th century hymn, and it's sustained underneath with this kind of typical pulsing bass that seems to just kind of move the melody forward. But then there's this intricate middle voice that really weaves between the two, and it changes the trio from a simple hymn into a work of really delicate and profound beauty. And again, those words, Ich rufe zu dir, Herr Jesu, mean I call to you, Lord Christ. Mm-hmm. And they imply that, you know, there's not sort of despondency, but it's this reaching out in hope. The singer is still calling out. And so it feels like, again, all of these, there's sort of like this reaching forth that the composers are achieving in very different ways, but is present in all of the works that we'll be playing for this program.
0: It's a wonderful selection. I mean, as somebody who has done a fair share of playlist curations for the radio, you know, I understand what it means to try to put together something of a program to tell a story. And this one, I think, is absolutely beautiful. I think it's really a wonderful selection of works. I'm very excited about it. It sounds like it's also fun or very meaningful to perform it. So I think I'm happy that you get to do this on stage. It seems like a wonderful way to spend an evening. We mentioned it earlier, but the best way for people to find tickets, I think, get access to the website and find out more information about the March 31st concert would be to Google or just put into a search engine Marinas and Passion. Passion is the title of the concert. Marinas Ensemble and Concerts is the group that puts on these wonderful experiences. Rachel, we're coming up to the end of this show, but could you tell me, you know, as we get into spring, of course, we've got a bit of a busy season happening for you right now, but what do you look forward to as the spring starts to really bubble up and burst out here in Central Virginia?
1: Yeah, I love seeing all the beautiful daffodils along the streets in people's yards. The crocuses popping up in their perfect order, yellow and purple and white. It just really gives you hope that spring is actually coming. And then I think just musically, I continue to be encouraged that we're able to offer these beautiful concerts to the community. They really are a special piece of our life. And, you know, just tying it back, Schubert in his life wasn't playing in big concert halls. Schubert was playing in intimate spaces with friends. And I think, you know, that's one of our goals with Marinas at King Family, in a very intimate, friendly venue. It's our hope to bring the community together in a similar way, to just listen to great music up close and personal. We're reading off the score. You're reading with us right over our shoulder. So we hope many of you will come out and join us March 31st for either a family concert at 6 or the full concert at 7:30.
0: Absolutely wonderful. All right. And for ticket information, just go ahead and put Marinas and Passion in your search engine, and you'll find links to the ticket information. for March 31st. Rachel Yonan, creative director and violist of Marina's Ensemble and Concerts, thank you so much for coming back on the program, joining us today, and for telling us about this upcoming concert. 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

0: 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Offstage On Air is produced by Ben Larson. I'm your host, Brendan O'Donnell. 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
3: Ralph Graves, your host for this hour of music here on Charlottesville Classical. So glad you could join us. We're going to start off with a bit of fun. This is Fantan by Bert Anthony. It was written around the year 1900 and was played often at the many bandstands that littered small towns across America. This is the New Columbian Brass Band, Fantan by Bert Anthony.

We heard Fantan by Bert Anthony. That was the New Columbian Brass Band. You're listening to CharlottesvilleClassical.org. Ralph Graves along with you, and Waste Not, Want Not is, I think, a worthy endeavor. So did Prokofiev. In 1917, Sergei Prokofiev composed his third and fourth piano sonatas. For both these works, he recycled material from unpublished music he wrote in his teens. Here's the third sonata, subtitled From the Old Notebooks. Barbara Nisman performs the piano sonata No. 3 in A minor, opus 28 of Sergei Prokofiev.

0: The Piano Sonata No. 3 in A Minor, Opus 28 by Sergei Prokofiev. That was a performance with Barbara Nisman.
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0: Ralph Graves along with you. You know, Vienna was the musical capital of Europe in the 1790s, and with good reason. Haydn, Mozart, and Beethoven were in residence, along with a host of only slightly less talented composers and performers. But we sometimes forget that music was happening elsewhere, too. In Poland, for example, Józef Ziedler was composing sacred music of extraordinary quality. Now, virtually nothing is known of Ziedler, except that he was associated with the monastery in Gostyn, and that he wrote at least 30 works, almost all for church use. This is his Mass in D Major, written in the year 1790, performing is the Polish choir Kameralny, the Sinfonietta Krakowia, all directed by Marcin Nalec-Niesielowski.

Marcin Nalesson-Niesielowski conducted the Polish Choir Kameralny and the Sinfonietta Krakowia in a performance of the Mass in D Major by Josef Ziedler. 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Venetian composer and violinist Dario Castello holds a rare distinction. His 1621 collection of instrumental music is the first to use the term sonata. From the Sonata Concertante in Stil Moderno, this is the Sonata No. 4, Book 1, performing is the Academy of Ancient Music, directed by Richard Egar.

0: Richard Egarr conducted the Academy of Ancient Music in a performance of the Sonata No. 4 from Book 1 of the Sonata Concertante in Steel Moderno by Dario Castello.
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0: Ralph Graves along with you, and next is a work by Muzio Clementi. He was a piano virtuoso and a contemporary of Ludwig van Beethoven. His Opus 33, published in 1794, contained three piano sonatas. We'll hear the first out of that set. This is the Sonata in A Major, Opus 33, No. 1. Performing is Albert Wong.

Albert Wong performed the Sonata in A Major, Opus 33, Number 1, by Muzio Clementi. Next is an anonymous selection from 17th century England. Tickle My Toe was originally published as a broadside back in 1675. This performance is with the King's Noise.

0: 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My name is James. I'll be with you for the next 2 hours playing the music of Broadway and beyond. On this date in 1962, the original production of A Funny Thing Happened on the Way to the Forum opened on Broadway. That's music and lyrics by Stephen Sondheim. We're going to hear a set of songs from that show. We're going to start off with Brian Davies and Preshy Marker singing Lovely.
1: My name is Hero.
2: My name is Philia.
1: Philia.
2: I am a courtesan, and a courtesan has but one talent.

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1: Yes?
0: Say my name.
1: Just say your name?
0: Yes.
1: Very well. I forgot it.
0: It's Hero.
1: Forgive me, Hero. I have no memory for names.
0: Oh, you don't need one. You don't need anything.

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0: Older men know so much more.
1: In a way, I'm 44.

0: Come out here. 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
1: You didn't tell me I'd have to be a girl.
0: Please, Hysterium, we must convince the captain.
1: He'll never believe I'm a girl. Look at me. Just look at me.
0: I can't take my eyes off you.

That was Zero Mostel and Jack Gilford singing the reprise of Lovely. Before that, Preshy Marker sang That'll Show Him. Before that, David Burns and Brian Davies sang Impossible. And we started that set off with Brian Davies and Preshy Marker singing Lovely. All of these from the original Broadway production of A Funny Thing Happened on the Way to the Forum, music and lyrics by Stephen Sondheim. That show opened on May 8th, 1962. 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Imagine hearing the origins of the music of Western civilization. The early music show reaches back to the ancient meditative sacred music and foot-tapping dances of the abbeys and troubadours of the first millennium, and journeys through seven centuries of music every Sunday morning from 6 till 9. Tomorrow is the anniversary of the opening of the original Broadway production of Nine. It opened on May 9th, 1982. That show had music and lyrics by Maury Yeston. Here is Raul Julia and the company performing Guido's song.

I would like to be here. I would like to be there. I would like to be everywhere at once. I know that's a contradiction in terms and it's a problem. Especially when my body's clearing 40 as my mind is nearing 10. I can hardly stay up and I can't get to sleep. 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

0: be old. 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I would like the universe to get down on its knees and say, Guido, whatever you please, it's okay. 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
1: That's all that I want. I am lusting for more. Should I settle for less?
2: I ask you, what's a good thing for if not for taking it to excess?
0: One limitation I dearly regret. 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
0: Each day at St. Sebastian in the classroom we would hear that devils lurk behind every corner. If you tried to look, they would disappear. The nuns at St. Sebastian tried to teach the facts of life, explaining there are two kinds of women. One was a whore,

That was Raul Julia and the Company performing The Bells of St. Sebastian. Before that, Kathy Moss and the Company performed Ti Voglio Bene and Be Italian. And we started the set off with Raul Julia and the Company performing Guido's Song. All of these from the original Broadway production of Nine, music and lyrics by Maury Yeston. That production opened on May 9th, 1982. It closed on February 4th, 1984, after 729 performances. 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Songs Children Sing provides lyrics, lead sheets, piano accompaniment, and more, all at no cost. 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Well, tomorrow is the anniversary of the opening of the revival of 110 in the Shade. That's the musical that's based on the play The Rainmaker. It's got music by Harvey Schmidt, lyrics by Tom Jones. Here are Audra McDonald and Steve Kazee singing Evening Star.

Well, now once upon a time, so they tell us, somewhere beneath the mountains of Mexico, there dwelt a royal fella, King Hamlet, who had a turtle dove and he loved her so. Her name was Melisande, and I tell you,

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And sure enough, they spy him, a giant, a-sitting there a-guarding that golden fleece. And Hamlet says, I warn you, you best

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And she took that fur piece and wrapped it around her naked shoulders. And she said, I had me a dream.

That was Steve Kazee, but mostly Audra McDonald singing Simple Little Things. Before that, Steve Kazee sang Melisande. Before that, Audra McDonald and the Company sang Everything Beautiful. And we started the set off with Audra McDonald and Steve Kazee singing Evening Star. All of these from the 2007 revival of 110 in the Shade. Music by Harvey Schmidt, lyrics by Tom Jones. That revival opened on May 9th, 2007, and it closed July 29th, 2007, after 94 performances. 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Recorded on stage in Stanton and in WTJU's Charlottesville studios. Tomorrow is also the anniversary of the opening night of Passion on Broadway. That's also music and lyrics by Stephen Sondheim. Here is Maren Mazzie and Jer Shea singing the opening number, Happiness.

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0: Certainly.
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0: That was Donna Murphy and Jer Shea singing I Wish I Could Forget You. And we started that pair off with Maren Mazzi and Jer Shea singing Happiness. Both of those from Passion, music and lyrics by Stephen Sondheim. That show opened on May 9th, 1994, and it closed on January 7th, 1995. After 280 performances. WTJU is supported by the Paramount Theater on Charlottesville's Downtown Mall. Paramount presents Elmo's Got the Moves on Thursday, June 11th. Elmo's Got the Moves will have both kids and parents out of their seats dancing along with Elmo and his Sesame Street friends as they sing fan-favorite songs. Tickets for Elmo's Got the Move on June 11th are at theparamount.net. I wonder if Elmo knows anything from Passion.
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0: I've got one more opening night to commemorate, and that is tomorrow's anniversary of the opening night of Ain't Misbehavin', the Fats Waller musical. That show opened on May 9th, 1978. To start us off, we're going to hear the cast. There's a cast of five: Nell Carter, Andre DeShields, Armelia McQueen, Ken Page, and Charlene Woodard. They're going to sing a song with music by Thomas Fats Waller, lyrics by J.C. Johnson and Andy Razaf. Here is The Joint Is Jumpin'.

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0: 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We just heard the finale of Ain't Misbehavin', which consisted of a medley of, I think, six songs. The last thing we heard was Honeysuckle Rose, music by Fats Waller, lyrics by Andy Razaf. Before that, It's a Sin to Tell a Lie, music and lyrics by Billy Mayhew. Before that, bringing up baby fans will know, I Can't Give You Anything But Love, music by Jimmy McHugh, lyrics by Dorothy Fields. Before that, I've Got My Fingers Crossed, music by Jimmy McHugh, lyrics by Ted Kohler. Before that, Two Sleepy People, music by Hoagy Carmichael, lyrics by Frank Lesser. And that whole finale sequence began with I'm Gonna Sit Right Down and Write Myself a Letter, music by Fred Ehlert, lyrics by Joe Young. Before that, we heard the cast singing Spreadin' Rhythm Around. That's music by Jimmy McHugh, lyrics by Ted Kohler and Richard Maltby Jr. And we started that whole set off with The Joint Is Jumpin', music by Thomas Fats Waller, lyrics by J.C. Johnson and Andy Razaf. All of those songs performed by the cast of Ain't Misbehavin', consisting of Nell Carter, Andre DeShields, Armelia McQueen, Ken Page, and Charlene Woodard. Ain't Misbehavin' opened on May 9th, 1978. It closed on February 21st, 1982, after 1,604 performances. 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My name is James. I'll be with you for the rest of this hour, playing the music of Broadway and beyond. We'll get back to the music in just a moment, but first I want to tell you that WTJU is supported by Poppy Point, a whimsical needlepoint store on Allied Street, Charlottesville. 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Well, the Tony Award nominations were announced on Tuesday, and I will not be here to do my usual Tony preview shows. More about that a little later in the show. So I had planned to play some music from some recent cast album releases, and conveniently, they were all nominated for Tony Awards. So we're going to start this next sort of sequence of songs, these Tony nominees, with Two Strangers Carry a Cake Across New York. That's music and lyrics by Jim Barn and Kit Buchan. This show's been nominated for 8 Tony Awards, including Best Musical, and including nominations for its 2 stars. It's a 2-person show, and they were both nominated for Best Actor and Best Actress in a Musical. Here are Tony nominees Sam Tutty and Christiani Pitts singing the opening number, New York.
1: It's the capital city
2: of the USA.
3: It's not.
1: The city I swore I would see for myself one day.
3: But you've actually been to New York before?
1: Yes. No. But I have seen Home Alone 2 quite a few times, so...
3: You serious?
1: There's pizza for breakfast. There's steam in the air. It's candy, not sweets, and the streets are called sidewalks there. My town, where everyone has an apartment.

0: in New York. Is that Times Square?
1: Nope, that's Queens.
2: Awesome.
0: She's called the Big Apple. No one knows why. But she's my kind of town and I'm her kind of street smart guy. I'll stroll up the Broadway. I'll order a beer. I'll scream at the Statue of Liberty. Hey, lady, I'm walking here. My home. The city of stories where everything 70s

0: New York.
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0: 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It's a city of immigrants, buddy, I'll fit right in. The land of the brave, the home of the free. The Liberty City, where even my father wants to hang out with me. Home, the snow in the city tomorrow to see it come twinkling down. That's why they all call it Tinsel Town. There's hundreds of thousands of people just living the dream out there. And there's love in the air.
1: Okay, we're about to leave the train and then we're gonna be in New York.
0: Yes.
1: You're not gonna freak out?
0: No.

0: You actually lived here?
1: For 20 years, in a tiny little apartment, my grandma, my sister, and me.
0: Oh, and this still counts as real New York?
1: This is Brooklyn, man. This is the only part that's real. This

That was Sam Tutty and Christiane Pitz singing If I Believed. Before that, they sang This Is the Place. And we started the set off with them singing New York. All three of these songs from Two Strangers Carry a Cake Across New York. Music and lyrics by Jim Barn and Kit Buchan. The show has been nominated for 8 Tony Awards, including Best Musical, Best Book of a Musical, Best Original Score, Best Performance by an Actor in a Leading Role in a Musical for Sam Tutty, Best Performance by an Actress in a Leading Role in a Musical for Christiane Pitz, Best Direction, Best Orchestrations, and Best Scenic Design. 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Just a Few Friends is heard each Sunday evening from 7 to 9, where Penelope invites you to spend your evening in a salon filled with the intimate strains of fine classical chamber music, from early to modern. Our next Tony-nominated show is the revival of Chess, music by Benny Andersson and Bjorn Ulvaeus of ABBA fame, lyrics by Tim Rice. This revival has been nominated for 5 Tony Awards. Here is Leah Michelle singing Nobody's Side.

0: That was Aaron Tveit and The Company performing One Night in Bangkok. Before that, Leah Michelle and Tony nominee Hannah Cruz sang I Know Him So Well. And we started that set off with Leah Michelle singing Nobody's Side. All of these from the current revival of Chess. Music by Benny Andersson and Bjorn Ulvaeus. Lyrics by Tim Rice. Nominated for 5 Tony Awards.
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0: 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Well, I've got one more Tony-nominated show for you tonight, and that is the revival of Ragtime. Music by Stephen Flaherty, lyrics by Lynn Ahrens. This show has been nominated for 11 Tony Awards, including Best Revival of a Musical and Best Director, for UVA alumna Lear de Bessonnet. To start us off, here is Tony nominee Cassie Levi singing Goodbye, My Love.

0: It's an honor to go on expedition with you, Admiral Perry. It's men like you who have made this country great. What's that? In the distance? Such a ghostly glow.
1: They're called rag ships. Immigrants from every cesspool in Western and Eastern Europe.
0: You're a brave man, whoever you are. Coming so far, expecting so much. A salute to the men on the deck of that ship. A salute to the immigrant stranger. Heaven knows why you'd make such a terrible trip. 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
1: No. Oh, America is our home now. America is our shtetl.
0: Am a chayachleben. Look, someone is waving. Where is he going?
1: He's a fool on a fool's journey. You depart on a ship from a country like this.

0: He's here.
1: What is it you want?
2: I want to... Well, I know that if I...

0: could have held that note for another 8 or 9 minutes, I'm pretty sure, but the stagehands union is very strict. The show has to come down by 11 p.m. or they start getting paid overtime. So, you know, he reined himself in, but he's still singing that note somewhere. That was, of course, Tony nominee Joshua Henry singing Make Them Hear You. Before that, we heard Tony nominee Ben Levi Ross and Shayna Taub singing He Wanted to Say. Before that, we heard Colin Donnell, Tony nominee Brandon Uranowitz, and Tony nominee Cassie Levi singing Journey On. And we started that set off with Cassie Levi singing Goodbye, My Love. All of these from the current revival of Ragtime. Music by Stephen Flaherty, lyrics by Len Ahrens. Violet Crown Cinema and WTJU are pleased to present a musical screening of the 1971 classic film Willy Wonka and the Chocolate Factory on Saturday, May 9th at 3 p.m. Before and after the screening, songs from the film's soundtrack will be performed live by The Chocolate Dreams, led by Charlottesville's Eli Cook. 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Details at violetcrown.com. Well, I mentioned earlier that I wouldn't be here to do a Tony preview show, and that's because this is going to be my last show for a while. I've been fortunate enough to be cast in a show in Richmond, and I start rehearsals on Tuesday, and I'm going to be rehearsing for the next number of Friday nights. I'll be back on June 19th. I'll be able to do a show then, and then I'll be gone again performing the show until August. But fear not, musical theater lovers. We've got a range of guest hosts lined up to keep the show tunes playing. So keep listening, I urge you. So the show that I'm going to be doing is the show that I'm going to close the show with tonight, and that is Come From Away, music by David Hine and Irene Sankoff. We're going to hear the company performing Welcome to the Rock. We'll hear Screech In, 38 Planes, and Somewhere in the Middle of Nowhere. And with any time that remains, we'll hear Screech Out. Stay tuned for Offbeat Roadhouse. Annie DeBlanco will be here next week, and I hope you'll join her. Have a good weekend.
1: On the northeast tip of North America, on an island called Newfoundland, there's an airport. It used to be one of the biggest airports in the world, and next to it is a town called

0: for Annette, who's running late.
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0: Not exactly thrilled to be inside on such a gorgeous day. So I told them we'd only have a half day this morning, and they were quite pleased.

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1: I'm in the library.
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0: The only other way, at any rate, is pass away and pray to fate and wait to reincarnate
1: as a Newfoundlander. Hey, hey, come on inside. Nothing ventured, nothing tried.
2: Only a couple of people cried.
1: You'll be a Newfoundlander. Hey, hey, sit down right here.
3: To ignore your doubts and fears.
1: And you'll be a Newfoundlander.
0: Now we need a couple of volunteers. Who wants to become a Newfoundlander?
4: Right here.
0: Good man. Who else?
5: I have no idea why I put up my hand in Kevin's life.
3: Oh, my God. Are you serious? Oh, my God. You are serious.
5: Yes, I'm serious. Don't do it if you don't want to.
3: I won't.
0: Where are you from, buddy?
5: Los Angeles.
0: Hell, hey. Who else?
2: Us. We want to be Newfoundlanders.
0: All right. Where are you folks from?
2: Texas.
0: What part of Texas are you from, buddy?
3: No, I'm north.
2: I'm from Texas. He's from England.
0: Wait, now how does that work?
3: How does what work?
0: Well, how does your marriage work with you being in England, her in Texas?
2: We're not married.
3: Not really.
0: I'm sorry. I assumed you were married.
3: No.
0: Well, would you like to be?
2: Well, why not?
3: Diana had two beers by then, so it was probably the alcohol talking.
2: I've never had more than one beer at a time before, so it was probably the alcohol talking.
3: I went and got her two more beers.
0: First part is the easiest. We'll soon get to the queasiest. I'll need you to repeat this mess.
1: When you become a Newfoundlander,
0: he speaks a different language, son. We add some S's and some rum. You'll have to try a good cat tongue.
1: When you become a Newfoundlander, hey, hey, soon you're best. Nothing scary, nothing yet.
2: You'll have to change the way you're dressed.
1: And you'll be a Newfoundlander, hey, hey, to sing along. Nothing venture, just prolong.
0: There's 30 verses in this song.
1: And you'll be a Newfoundlander.
0: Gentlemen, this is Carice. Back in World War II, an officer was stationed here and was offered some of this stuff. All the locals were tossing it back with our quiver, so he does too. And lets out to near Pearson. Everybody comes to see what's happening, says,
6: what was that ungodly screech?
0: And now it's your turn. Are you ready?
5: Jamaican rum.
3: Screech is horrific.
2: Screech is delicious.
4: And then they brought the cod.
5: The cod.
4: The cod.
2: The cod.
0: Now with every transformation comes a tiny bit of risk. You gotta walk the plank and there'll be blood or there'll be bliss. And it's a shame to be a Newfoundlander. Every person's weird, so don't be down. Just take the plunge. Go on. Kiss the fish. Ladies and gentlemen, this is a genuine, freshly caught Newfoundland cod. And if you want to become an honorary Newfoundlander, you'll have to give her a smooch. What a
3: If you kiss that, I am never kissing you again.
5: I'll risk it.
4: Two! I'm not kissing a fish.
2: Come on, I will if you will.
4: Oh my God, fine. Three!
2: I can't do it.
4: What? I just did.
0: Now you gotta kiss the cod. It's a vital part of the ceremony.

0: and I stood together and I want to say something, but we're leaving and it's over.
1: And then she starts crying and I don't know what to say. So I just put my arm around her and I go to kiss her on the forehead to comfort her.
0: Well, there was some turbulence and honestly, I just thought he missed.

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1: Ralph Graves, your host for this hour of music here on Charlottesville Classical. And we begin with a work by George Friedrich Handel, part of a series that was commissioned by the Duke of Chandos. And so these are known as the Chandos Anthems. James Bridges was the commissioner, and they were designed for the chapel that he was building. The pieces got finished before the chapel did, so there is that. But this is number 9 out of that set of Chandos Anthems. Oh, Praise the Lord. And performing is the 16 Choir and Orchestra, conducted by Harry Christophers. Chandos Anthem number 9 by George Friedrich Handel.

0: Chandos Anthem No. 9 by George Frideric Handel, O Praise the Lord. We heard The 16, Choir and Orchestra, directed by Harry Christophers.
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0: Ralph Graves along with you here on Charlottesville Classical, and we continue with a piano sonata by Ludwig von Beethoven. Not one of the better known ones, but maybe continued airing will help change that. This is the piano sonata number 10 in the key of G major. It was published as part of his Opus 14 set, number 2 out of that set, in 1799. This performance features Bernard Roberts, the piano sonata number 10 in G major by Ludwig von Beethoven.

the Piano Sonata No. 10 in the key of G major, Opus 14, No. 2 by Ludwig van Beethoven. That was a performance with Bernard Roberts. Ralph Graves, your host for this hour of music here on Charlottesville Classical. Thank you so much for joining us today. Okay, see if you can follow me on this one. Frederick Delius took a Norwegian folk song in Ola Valley that was shared with him by Australian composer Percy Grainger. He composed a piece based on it, and it was premiered in Leipzig, Germany, and has since gone on to become one of the most quintessential English pieces ever written. This is On Hearing the First Cuckoo of Spring by Frederick Delius, and this performance is with the Academy of St. Martin in the Fields, directed by Neville Mariner.

0: On Hearing the First Cuckoo of Spring by Frederick Delius. That was Neville Mariner conducting the Academy of St. Martin in the Fields.
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0: We continue here on Charlottesville Classical with a choral work by a British composer of a later generation. This is Roxana Panufnik and her composition, Heavenly Harmony. Performing is the Voce Chamber Choir, directed by Susie Rigby.

0: Heavenly Harmony by Roxana Panofnik. That was the Voce Chamber Choir, directed by Susie Rigby, with James Sherlock, organist.
1: This is Charlottesville Classical, a service of WTJU.
0: Ralph Graves, your host for this hour of Charlottesville Classical. Thank you for joining us. Hope you're having as much fun listening to this program as I am producing it. We're going to continue with a work by Kate Loder. She was a pianist and a composer active in the middle part of the 1800s. And most of her compositions were for piano use, either exercises or etudes, things like that. This is from her first book of 12 etudes. It is number 8 out of that set in the key of G major. This performance features Ian Hobson. Music by Kate Loder.

0: from 12 Exercises, Book 1. That was number 8 in the key of G major by Kate Loder. We heard a performance with Ian Hobson.
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I'm Ralph Graves. Our featured work is the Symphony No. 1 in D minor, the Tragic Symphony by Emil Nikolaus von Reznicek. We begin with the prelude to Le Villi by Giacomo Puccini. 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

Andrzej Leonard conducted the Slovak Radio Symphony Orchestra in a performance of the Prelude to Lvivi by Giacomo Puccini. 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Our featured work is the Symphony No. 1 in D minor, the Tragic Symphony, by Emil Nikolaus von Reznicek. The Brandenburg State Orchestra of Frankfurt is directed by Frank Biermann.

Frank Mearman directed the Brandenburg State Orchestra of Frankfurt in a performance of the Symphony No. 1 in D minor, The Tragic Symphony, by Emil Nikolaus von Reznicek. This has been Classical Prelude with your host, Ralph Graves. Thanks so much for listening.

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Welcome to Classical Prelude. I'm Ralph Graves. Our featured work is the Symphony No. 9 of Arnold Rosner. We begin with a trio for oboe, chamber organ, and basso continuo by Johann Wilhelm Hertel. This is a performance with the Concert Royal Köln.

The trio for oboe, chamber organ, and basso continuo by Johann Wilhelm Hertel. That was a performance with the Concert Royal Köln. This is Classical Prelude on Charlottesville Classical. Our featured work is the Symphony No. 9, Opus 128 of Malcolm Arnold. This is the Bournemouth Symphony Orchestra, conducted by Vernon Handley.

0: 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It's time for local news. 5 years after Virginia began allowing recreational marijuana use, state lawmakers passed a bill to let people legally buy it. Our VPM News correspondent Hannah Davis Reed is here to discuss.
1: In July 2021, Virginians were able to personally grow and possess small amounts of marijuana. But they couldn't buy weed. In the years since, Democrat-led bills to set up a retail market were repeatedly vetoed by Republican Governor Glenn Youngkin.
0: You're listening to WTJU Charlottesville. It's time for local news. Service providers in Charlottesville report that the area's housing needs are climbing. Our VPM News correspondent Hannah Davis Reed is here to discuss.
1: Shayla Washington is executive director of Blue Ridge Area Coalition for the Homeless. She presented the latest data to the city council this week.
2: It's hard for folks to find work. It's hard for folks to find units that they can afford. And so it just leads to burnout for the staff who are trying to support folks who have really high needs and a lot of barriers to getting into housing and very limited landlord stock.
1: Washington says over the past 12 months, the organization has identified more than 700 unhoused members of the community. That's up from last year's total of 620. For VPM News, I'm Hannah Davis Reed.
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3: 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Today is Tuesday, May 12th. The time is 1 minute past 7 o'clock. I'm Matt Fritz, your host for this morning's edition. And let's get things started just with a quick announcement before we get to a mazurka. 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
3: And we'll get the music started with a birthday celebration, Gabriel Fauré, and we'll listen to his mazurka, Opus 32, in B-flat major, and our pianist will be Pierre-Alain Volondat.

And the music of Max Brook to get us started. I'm sorry, that was not the music of Max Brook, but rather Gabriel Fauré, whose birthday we're celebrating. That was his Mazurka in B-flat major, Opus 32, performed by Pierre-Alain Volonda. The time is 7:10, 10 minutes past 7 o'clock. 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Today we'll have some patchy fog, and then otherwise sunny with a high near 72. Beautiful day under sunny skies. Clear skies tonight, low around 53. Maybe some showers on Wednesday, but looks like a delightful end of the week and weekend for graduation. So we are going to turn now to Max Brook and to his Scottish Fantasy in E-flat minor. And this is a four-movement fantasy on Scottish folk tunes, premiered in 1881. And we have a star-studded performance here for you, featuring Joshua Bell on violin, also conducting the Academy of St. Martin in the Fields.

And that was the music of Max Brook. That was his Scottish Fantasy Opus 46 featuring Joshua Bell on violin, who also conducted the Academy of St. Martin in the Fields Orchestra. The time is 7:42. 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A reminder to start the day right with WTJU. On every weekday morning from 7 to 9, Classical Sunrise eases you through your busy morning with friendly and knowledgeable hosts and special features you won't find anywhere else. And on Classical Sunrise Wednesday, host Ken Nail explores the highways and byways of the classical repertoire to help you find your next favorite piece. That's all right here on Charlottesville Classical WTJU, 91.1, your arts companion for our community and the radio voice of the University of Virginia. So we're going to continue now we're going to travel back in time to Franz Joseph Haydn. We'll be listening to his keyboard sonata number 32 in G minor, Hoboken 1644. And our pianist will be Sviatoslav Richter.

0: And that was the music of Franz Josef Haydn, his keyboard sonata number 32 in G minor, Hoboken 1644, performed by Sviatoslav Richter.
1: I'm Ralph Graves with another noteworthy release.

While actions can have unintended consequences, Russia's invasion of Ukraine has sparked an interest in Ukrainian classical music. More has been performed and broadcast over the past 2 years than in the two previous decades. Efforts to assimilate Ukraine began under the Tsars, and it's never been fully successful. Ukraine has its own language, its own culture, its own music, and even its own religion. Russian and Ukrainian cultures share some similarities, but there are some very distinct differences.

either allow instruments in their worship services, so hymns are sung by unaccompanied choirs. But this release features Ukrainian hymns from a variety of sources. There are some dating back to the Middle Ages, and the rest range from the 1770s compositions of Dmitri Bortnianski through Mykola Leshenko of the early 20th century. This is a reissue of a Koch Schwan release from 1989, but what a timely re-release. Softness at the extreme registers betray its age, but overall, the sound quality of this remastered issue is quite good. You can hear a selection from this album and read the full review of this noteworthy release at WTJU.net and CharlottesvilleClassical.org.

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Good morning once again. The time is 8:01, 1 minute past 8 o'clock on this Tuesday, May 12th. Once again, I'm Matt Fritz, your host for this morning's edition of Classical Sunrise. Looks like we'll have, looking out the weather window here at the WTJU studios, it looks like that fog that we had earlier this morning has cleared. So we're going to have a beautiful day, sunny skies with a high near 72, and then a low tonight in the low to mid 50s. Chance of showers tomorrow giving way to mostly sunny skies for the rest of the week. Currently, it is around 40 degrees, so a little bit chilly. Bundle up. So we have a great hour of music planned for you. That's going to start in just a moment. Just wanted to have a couple of brief messages. WTJU's Climate Connection airs each Tuesday at noon and again at 7 p.m. Support comes from Marion Enterprises of Central Virginia, serving clients' commercial construction needs, including renovation and rehab, adaptive reuse, and green building. 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All right, so let's go ahead and get into our symphony for this morning. This will be Jean Sibelius's Symphony No. 7 in C Major, Opus 105. This performance features the Finnish Radio Symphony Orchestra, conducted by Nicholas Kolon.

0: And that was Jean Sibelius's Symphony No. 7 in C major, Opus 105. That performance featured the Finnish Radio Symphony Orchestra conducted by Nicholas Colon. The time is 8:24. 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
0: And let's turn now to a mazurka by Frédéric Chopin. This will be number 32 in C-sharp minor, opus 50, number 3, performed by Maurizio Pollini.

0: 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It's time for local news. Service providers in Charlottesville report that the area's housing needs are climbing. Our VPM News correspondent Hannah Davis-Reed is here to discuss.
1: Shayla Washington is executive director of Blue Ridge Area Coalition for the Homeless. She presented the latest data to the city council this week.
2: It's hard for folks to find work. 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
4: 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My name is Brendan O'Donnell, your host this week for Offstage on Air. After what has been, I can only say, an absolutely ridiculous winter, it is nice that we have had at least a few moments that have hinted towards spring. And with that comes a really wonderful time of year here in Charlottesville and Central Virginia. And that is when we can start listening to beautiful classical music in our wonderful environmental settings here. And there is no concert that I think embodies that quite as much as something that has become a little bit of a tradition. And this is the series of concerts by the Marinas Ensemble and concerts at the King Family Vineyards in our neck of the woods. And the creative director of Marinas Ensemble and Concerts, Rachel Yonan, is here with us today to talk about the upcoming concert and the wonderful performance that we can expect at the end of March here in Central Virginia. Rachel, welcome back to the program. Thank you for joining us. How have you been?
5: Brendan, thanks so much for having me again. It's always a delight to have this conversation. Greetings from Philadelphia. I'm up here playing some concerts and giving a lecture. I've been doing well. It's been a full season doing some touring with my recent album that came out, as well as excited to plan the next season for Marinas Concerts. We've got now several seasons planned out, and so just have in view all of the riches that are coming our way. But very excited to talk with you about the March 31 concert called Passion.
4: It's a wonderful program that I've seen you share with us. And it's quite exceptional because of a couple of really anchor pieces, classics of the chamber music repertoire that I think people both recognize and absolutely fall in love with, especially those who haven't heard it performed live before, and that's, of course, the Schubert Cello Quintet. We've also got a movement from Haydn's Great Emperor Quartet and a couple of pieces from Bach on the program. Tell us a little bit about how this program came together. How did the idea for Passion come to be?
5: I think it really started thinking about how could we take some of these beautiful pieces by Bach and allow them to work with an instrumentation of only strings. So to take the voice parts and let them to be sung by an instrument rather than a human voice. So Erbal Madik from St. Matthew's Passion immediately came to mind as something that I wanted to build a program around. And really, then the concept grew into an idea of sort of our spring concert. We're coming out of winter. Like you mentioned, sort of the spring, the blossoms are coming, there's new life. And so how do we think of ideas in music of coming out of these darker seasons and then welcoming new life out of that? We're obviously also in the Christian season of Lent at the end of this month. So this concert situated at the time when the St. Matthew Passion would have been played originally. And so I always like to remember the context, the sort of original historical context, and program as closely embedded into that context as I can. So taking Erbal Madik as my springboard, I thought, what better pieces to think of than works by Schubert and Haydn. And the Schubert died very young. And mm-hmm. so it seems that he had a very concentrated experience of life. He had a profound output, musical output, with over 600 Lieder in only his 31 years. It's really extraordinary to think about. And so, you know, he was working in this incredible circle in Vienna, surrounded by poets and painters. And really there was this idea of death that was talked about and written about a lot in the poetry of that time in the early 19th century. If you think of Goethe and Heine, this is not a concept that's foreign. And so this concept, I think there's a German phrase called Todessehnsucht, which means almost a longing for death. Mm-hmm. And this is very morbid, but Schubert wrote this piece just several months before he died at 31. And so it seems like concentrated in the Schubert double cello quintet is, it's monumental. It's 50 minutes long, mm-hmm. but it contains so much beauty. It is just like an intense, elegant, graceful, profound exploration of so much of life. And so it felt like it really fit into that concept of there is this darkness, there's the winter, but then spring also comes. And it doesn't seem like there's a fear in it. It feels like it's a celebration in that really truly romantic sense of beauty, even through death. You know, I think that pairs really well.
4: Oh, it's beautiful. I mean, and especially continuing with the line of thought of the Passion and the Lent season and the idea of a longing for death, not necessarily as an ending, but as an opportunity for resurrection as well. So there's a very beautiful sort of embrace of the infinite that I think that we see in this programming and with the selection of works, which I find really quite special. One of the things about this Schubert quintet, you know, you talk about Vienna and this period of musical history in particular, it's a very competitive scene. You know, Vienna in the early 1800s was not necessarily, you know, an easy place to stand out. And Schubert, this was the only quintet that he composed. And not only that, he did it in C major, which when I was reading a little bit about this, I was amazed to find that that might be a little bit of an homage to both Beethoven and Mozart, who were also Viennese composers, who are, of course, quite inspirational for Schubert. But one of the differences between Schubert's quintet and that of Mozart and Beethoven is that Mozart and Beethoven had second violas in the yes. in the orchestra, in the instrumentation, whereas Schubert has a second cello. So there's a little bit of a different instrumentation here, which is a way to introduce maybe a little bit not only how Schubert, you know, took the genre a little bit into his own direction, but also to talk about the people who will be joining you on stage and performing with you at the concert on March 31st. So you've got a quintet there, but there are two cellos, right, as part of the ensemble.
5: I would just add to what you said, what the double cello does is it reinforces, it gives you the bass line, but then it also gives you almost a second melodic line. If the viola is the inner voice, and in a viola quintet, you're doubling that inner voice, there's sort of like a rounded richness to it. What the double cello does is it lets it almost be orchestral. It's this massive weight on the bottom that can also then go up, and you hear it in the melodies at the opening of the cello quintet, where the cellos are really singing together. So it really creates a lot of different possibilities in terms of sound. And that's the beautiful. Cellists that we have are incredible players and incredible friends. My brother, Joseph Kuipers, will be joining us. He's a regular for Marinus concerts. And my good friend, John Henry Crawford. And a fun little note is that they will be playing on twin cellos, sibling cellos, if you will, by the same maker that Jonathan Vacanti from the Violin Shop will be providing for them. So we're really excited to be using local instruments as well.
4: Oh, that's really great. So we have our two cellists, and then you're our violist for the Schubert Quintet. Who are the violinists we'll hear?
5: We have two gentlemen coming in, Siwoo Kim, who's played with us before, and Henry Wang, who's a terrific violinist, Grammy Award winner, and we're really delighted to have them both joining us, good friends of the ensemble.
4: So when you're playing, when we talk a little bit about this, the double viola quintet versus a double cello quintet, for example, you're the violist. So does that put a little more pressure on you? Does that mean that your voice has to contest a little bit more with the other instruments because you've got two violins and two cellos on either side of you?
5: I don't think so. I think that the viola still really plays that middle voice that weaves throughout. In Schubert's writing, I don't have as much a sort of solo melodic line. I have more accompanimental figures, so I am more often pair with the second cello, which is the more accompanimental line for the majority of the piece. He'd be playing sort of the bass, so what would have been the basso continuo, you know, earlier in Bach's time. But I'd be joining more paired off with him, and the first cello will pair with the upper voices.
4: So you mentioned that the Schubert Cello Quintet is about 50 minutes long, so it's a pretty extensive piece. What are some of the highlights? What are some of the movements or moments within the work that people might either recognize or that might be moments for them to listen for?
5: Yeah, I think that the very opening, within the first minute of the first movement, you get this glorious cello melody that is incredibly familiar and soaring. It's elegant and pure and graceful, and it's so rich because we often have that melody first appear in a violin, which just has a little bit of a thinner sound than the cello. The cellos, especially two of them together, somehow feels deeply human, in a fuller way. So you definitely want to listen for that. And then the second movement, I would say, is really the heart of the quintet. It is one of the most profoundly delicate and beautiful pieces. I think a number of prominent musicians have said they would want that piece played at their funeral. It is just incredible, incredibly beautiful. And somehow then he pairs that with these very sort of rustic third and fourth movements, which feel somehow he makes them relate to each other when initially they feel like they're just kind of like you're almost listening to a hurdy-gurdy on the streets of Vienna, rustic. And then that's the third movement. And the fourth, you really get the sense of a Hungarian dance. If you're familiar with some of Brahms's Hungarian dances, you get this sort of syncopated rhythm with open fifths on the bottom. And it's a really lively, beautiful, fun time. I'd say that Schubert really covers really all the corners of emotional experience in this masterpiece.
4: And that's amazing because, like you said, he composed it in the months leading up to his death at a very young age. And the work wasn't even published or premiered for a couple of decades after he died as well. So it's something that I think by fate we actually still have, that we're able to survive because it hadn't been performed before he passed away. So that could have been something lost. Quite wonderful. And that'll be the second half, or that'll be the second part of the concert on the 31st.

0: Let's talk a little bit about the venue and the logistics of the event on March 31st. So you're at King Family Vineyards, and this has become something of a tradition, and it's quite lovely. So at about 6 p.m., you're going to have a family-friendly concert available for families, including children as young as 3 years old. You say that they should be pretty comfortable in that setting, but with a lighter version of the concert? Or what exactly do you plan to perform for that family-friendly concert at 6?
1: Yeah, so for the family-friendly, we'll do kind of a tasting menu, if you will. We'll play a little bit from everything. We want to expose young people and the next generation to great classical music. We want them to hear the same great players, the same music, just in a format that works for them. So we'll play, we'll explain, we'll let them see our instruments close up. We'll invite them to share what they're feeling, give them a chance to ask questions. And it's really a chance for us to invite that next generation in, as well as their families, who I think sometimes feel like, oh, can't make it to a classical concert. It's at 8 o'clock, bedtime's at 7:30. Mm-hmm. So this will be a 30-minute family-friendly event from 6 to 6:30 in the carriage house at King Family. At 6:30, everyone is welcome to come and have a picnic on the grounds, enjoy the beauty. Hopefully we'll have a warm day. And then at 7:30, we'll have the full program also in the carriage house.
0: That's beautiful. And it's such a beautiful setting as well, not just, you know, for, with the music, but also for a picnic. I mean, it's really just a nice place. How did you find King Family? When did this start that you started collaborating and hosting the Marina's concerts at King Family Vineyards?
1: Yeah, when I moved to the area around 2020 and just began exploring venues, and just when I saw King Family in the setting and the way the carriage house opens up onto the mountains, I just thought, what a gorgeous place to invite people to come, enjoy a concert, but also the natural beauty that is all around us here in this region. Yeah. And we also serve the local wine, the King Family wine, and it's a chance really for the community to come together and have a full concert experience. Not just the music, but pair the music with your friends, with wine, with a picnic. And we also try to make it very accessible by seating people in the round. So there's no one's more than 30 feet away from these really world-class performers. It's a bit of a different experience. You hear the little scratch in the bow. You hear us breathing together. And, you know, just things that you don't necessarily hear if you're farther away from the stage. And so I think it's a really intimate experience. There's a shared energy in the room where the audience is actually feeding the performer with their energy as well. So it's kind of this participatory experience of hearing music together and making it together.
0: I think that's something I haven't heard in quite a while, but I think that's one of the, I don't want to say underappreciated, but the often unacknowledged parts about chamber music that's so wonderful is that intimacy between the performers and the audience, and the fact that it really does feel like a shared experience of creating a musical experience together. It's quite special. So it's a great venue for that.

0: Now, we've talked about this a little bit, and it's always difficult sometimes to find things online because, you know, the internet has grown, I think, a little big for its for its use. But we've talked about how best can people find you online to find out more information about tickets, more information about Marina's ensemble and the concerts that you present. Also, your performance history and your performances coming up, or information about your recordings as well. So there are a lot of great resources and reasons to find you online. How best do people do? Let's focus on this concert. How best can people find information about tickets for March 31st?
1: I think if you just Google Marina's Passion, you'll be able to find a link to tickets.
0: I think.
1: So I think that's the easiest. Marina's is easy to find.
0: So we have a little bit of information. If people are able to Google Marina's Passion, which is the title of the program on March 31st, they'll be able to find links and information about tickets and location, logistics, everything for the concert. Also, a little more biography about the performers who will be joining you on stage or in the round in the carriage house. And also some information about the beautiful pieces that you've selected for the programming that night. We talked a little bit about the Schubert Quintet, but the program opens with a quartet, or at least a movement from it, a very exciting movement, and that is from Haydn, his Emperor Quartet. What can you tell us about this piece, and how did especially the Emperor Lied fit into your vision for this concert?
1: Yeah, I think just on a very basic level that I discovered as I was working through this program was that Schubert was born the year that the Emperor Quartet was composed, which just seemed like a small miracle. But all of just like in the music world today, the lives of these composers around in and around Vienna were all entwined together at this time. Schubert was certainly influenced by the writing of the older Haydn, who was a generation or two ahead of him. And Haydn, of course, is known as the father of the string quartet. Later in his career, after working for most of his life for Count Esterhazy outside of Vienna,

0: there, and he meets wild success. He makes lots of money. He's fascinated by London and the big city, and one thing that he's very fascinated by is the way that the English use song to inspire patriotism and sort of a national feeling of unity. And they, of course, had their national anthem, God Save the King. And Haydn, I think, is very attracted to this. This is also a time when the Austrian Empire is being invaded by Napoleon. And so Haydn goes back to Austria, and he approaches, you know, the powers that be and says, we need a national anthem and I'm your man. And so Haydn composes this incredibly beautiful song, which ends up becoming not only the national anthem, but really the heart of his Opus 76, the Emperor, what becomes known as the Emperor Quartet. And it has survived kind of miraculously, and is still Germany's national anthem, even mm-hmm. today, all, you know, these centuries later. It's really a work of extraordinary beauty, very reserved and noble, I would say. It's obviously also become a Christian hymn. So it's kind of really permeated culture in a lot of different ways, in the religious, in the secular, and in sort of this patriotic government space, if you will.
1: That's interesting to think about. And do you, when you're performing it, or when you're playing it, I should say, because I think there might be a personal experience as well involved here, do you connect with any one of those parts of the hymn or parts of the work in particular? Does it feel to you like something patriotic or spiritual, or when you're performing it?
0: That's a tough question. You know, I think that the fact that it could be used as both a Christian hymn and a sort of like devotion to a particular leader of a country mm-hmm. is, you know, I think it could, what it does, I think, is it arouses a certain feeling of nobility, maybe of community and coming mm-hmm. together. Yeah. It does feel like there's a togetherness in it that's very rich and very powerful. And the way that Haydn then sets it in the quartet that we'll be playing, he does something unusual in that he allows that melody to be passed as a series of variations between the different instruments of the quartet. So the melody doesn't just stay with the first violin, which would have been more traditional. He allows, for example, in the first variation, it goes to the second violin, and then the first violin is sort of decorating it with this very delicate filigree that really changes the character. You know, if you're thinking of it as different verses, it feels very different each of the four iterations.
1: Oh, that's a beautiful thing to listen for then at the performance. I think that's a really great guide to appreciating that movement of the Emperor Quartet in particular. So thank you for that.

0: So just to remind our listeners, we're speaking today on Offstage On Air with Rachel Yonan, creative director and violist at Marina's Ensemble and Concerts. There will be a spring concert coming up this March 31st. The event begins at 6 p.m. I'll mention a little bit more about that in just a second. But this will be at King Family Vineyards here in Central Virginia. Just down the street from the WTJU studios, I think we can say. And at 6 o'clock, there's a 30-minute family-friendly concert that's available for younger people to get engaged with and understand the beauty of music and also engage with the performers. I think that's always a very lovely opportunity for the next generation of musicians to get inspired and to see how real this can be. And then at 6:30, it's a Bring Your Own Picnic, a wonderful opportunity to enjoy the scenery at the King Family Vineyards. And then at 7:30, the concert in the Carriage House begins with a full program, beginning with Haydn's Emperor Quartet, the second movement, culminating with Schubert's Cello Quintet, and sandwiched in the middle are two beautiful pieces by Johann Sebastian Bach. Rachel, I think one of the first times you were on the program, you were talking about a concert that was made up or comprising predominantly pieces by Bach. And I asked you, what did you like about performing Bach? And you looked at me and we were in the studio, and this time we have to do it online. We were in the studio and you looked at me and you said, it's just so beautiful. And I thought that was such a wonderful way of describing sort of a love for a certain composer, a certain style of music, and especially someone like Johann Sebastian Bach. These two pieces that are this at the center, I'll say, of the program, you mentioned Erbarmadich was sort of the foundation. That's where you started when you were developing this program. How do you see them fitting in, these two pieces, into the middle of the program? And what excites you about performing them?
1: Yeah, well, I'll start with the Erbarmadich, which I mentioned is from the St. Matthew Passion. And so it's the translation of that is, "Have mercy, my God." And it's situated in the second half of the Passion. And it's perhaps the most beautiful if we're talking about Bach and beauty. Mm-hmm. But the translation, let me just say, framing it, it's right after Peter has denied that he knows Christ as Christ is going to be executed. And he says, "No, I don't know him. No, I don't know him." Right. And then the rooster crows. And so this is the moment right after that happens. So in that way, it feels kind of like an emotional climax in the Passion. So we're just lifting out that, and it's so powerful. But the words, "Erbarmadich, mein Gott," means "have mercy, my God." And so here's this moment. It's aching and painful. But at the same time, there's this incredible kind of purity, because Peter is crying this kind of solitary cry, which comes in the alto line, but then there's a violin obbligato, which is, you know, this incredible piece in the repertoire that is kind of dancing around and giving the weaving around Peter's cry for mercy. And so in that way, it feels like, you know, if we're coming back to the idea of like a darkness and then maybe a light at the end of the tunnel, or winter and spring, or mm-hmm. The hope of life after death, these kind of concepts, I think, are very deep in here. There's a cry for mercy, but he's not abandoned, right? It seems like the violin is almost a symbol of hope, that all is not lost for Peter. And then layered again, this is of course classic Bach, but layered underneath, the continuo is playing the words of the hymn, which in English is known as "O Sacred Head, Now Wounded," which kind of is the refrain for much of the Passion. But you wouldn't necessarily hear it, but if you look at the music, you'll see that that piece is being played, and it undergirds this whole aria, which is just a Bach's layering of all of these different ideas. It's so, It's so rich and extraordinary. I'm also very excited to do this again with a string quintet in this arrangement, because the cello line will have the solo violin obbligato, but then we'll have us the second cello playing the soprano line.
0: Oh, wow. And who did the arrangement? Is this something that's part of the repertoire, or is this new?
1: It is part of the repertoire. I can't tell you the arranger off the top. Okay.
0: But this is wonderful. I was going to ask you exactly what the instrumentation for this piece would be, because I wasn't sure, you know, thinking of the passion, you know, how this would fit with the instrumentation that we are expecting for the concert. So that's quite special. And the other Bach piece, what can you tell us about this? Ich rufe zu dir, Herr Jesus Christus.
1: Yeah, so this is from the organ book line, which is basically a book of organ etudes. And I wish I could compose an etude for my students that had just a taste of the beauty of this. But it's written as a trio, and its incredible simplicity is really deceptive, I think. So the melody is a 16th century hymn, and it's sustained underneath with this kind of typical pulsing bass that seems to just kind of move the melody forward. But then there's this intricate middle voice that really weaves between the two, and it changes the trio from a simple hymn into a work of really delicate and profound beauty. And again, those words, Ich rufe zu dir, Herr Jesu, mean I call to you, Lord Christ. Mm-hmm. And they imply that, you know, there's not sort of despondency, but it's this reaching out in hope. The singer is still calling out. And so it feels like, again, all of these, there's sort of like this reaching forth that the composers are achieving in very different ways, but is present in all of the works that we'll be playing for this program.
0: It's a wonderful selection. I mean, as somebody who has done a fair share of playlist curations for the radio, you know, I understand what it means to try to put together something of a program to tell a story. And this one, I think, is absolutely beautiful. I think it's really a wonderful selection of works. I'm very excited about it. It sounds like it's also fun or very meaningful to perform it. So I think I'm happy that you get to do this on stage. It seems like a wonderful way to spend an evening. We mentioned it earlier, but the best way for people to find tickets, I think, get access to the website and find out more information about the March 31st concert would be to Google, or just put into a search engine Marinas and Passion. Passion is the title of the concert. Marinas Ensemble and Concerts is the group that puts on these wonderful experiences. Rachel, we're coming up to the end of this show, but could you tell me, you know, as we get into spring, of course, we've got a bit of a busy season happening for you right now, but what do you look forward to as the spring starts to really bubble up and burst out here in Central Virginia?
1: Yeah, I love seeing all the beautiful daffodils along the streets in people's yards. The crocuses popping up in their perfect order, yellow and purple and white. It just really gives you hope that spring is actually coming. And then I think just musically, I continue to be encouraged that we're able to offer these beautiful concerts to the community. They really are a special piece of our life. And, you know, just tying it back, Schubert in his life wasn't playing in big concert halls. Schubert was playing in intimate spaces with friends. And I think, you know, that's one of our goals with Marinas at King Family, in a very intimate, friendly venue. It's our hope to bring the community together in a similar way, to just listen to great music up close and personal. We're reading off the score. You're reading with us right over our shoulder. So we hope many of you will come out and join us March 31st for either a family concert at 6 or the full concert at 7:30.
0: Absolutely wonderful. All right. And for ticket information, just go ahead and put Marinas and Passion in your search engine, and you'll find links to the ticket information for March 31st. Rachel Yonan, creative director and violist of Marina's Ensemble and Concerts, thank you so much for coming back on the program, joining us today, and for telling us about this upcoming concert. I hope it's a wonderful performance, and you're welcome back anytime to share what's going on in your life and new experiences and opportunities to hear you perform. We always look forward to it.
1: Thank you so much, Brendan.

0: Thank you to Rachel Yonan from Marina's Ensemble and Concerts for joining us today on Offstage On Air. Offstage On Air is produced by Ben Larson. I'm your host, Brendan O'Donnell. Thanks for listening and have a great week.
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0: Ophelia?
1: Yes?
0: Say my name.
1: Just say your name?
0: Yes.
1: Very well. I forgot it.
0: It's Hero.
1: Forgive me, Hero. I have no memory for names.
0: Oh, you don't need one. You don't need anything.

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0: Poor old fellow.
1: He's a child and loves a test. He's

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0: Older men know so much more.
1: In a way I'm 45.

0: Come out here. 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
1: You didn't tell me I'd have to be a girl.
0: Please, Hysterium, we must convince the captain.
1: He'll never believe I'm a girl. Look at me. Just look at me.
0: I can't take my eyes off you.

That was Zero Mostel and Jack Gilford singing the reprise of Lovely. Before that, Preshy Marker sang That'll Show Him. Before that, David Burns and Brian Davies sang Impossible. And we started that set off with Brian Davies and Preshy Marker singing Lovely. All of these from the original Broadway production of A Funny Thing Happened on the Way to the Forum, music and lyrics by Stephen Sondheim. That show opened on May 8th, 1962. 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Imagine hearing the origins of the music of Western civilization. The early music show reaches back to the ancient meditative sacred music and foot-tapping dances of the abbeys and troubadours of the first millennium, and journeys through seven centuries of music every Sunday morning from 6 till 9. Tomorrow is the anniversary of the opening of the original Broadway production of Nine. It opened on May 9th, 1982. That show had music and lyrics by Maury Yeston. Here is Raul Julia and the company performing Guido's Song.

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I would like to be there. I would like to be everywhere at once. I know that's a contradiction in terms and it's a problem. Especially when my body's clearing 40 as my mind is nearing 10. I can hardly stay up and I can't get to sleep.

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1: walking down a lane now, everywhere,
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1: To see what she was like.
2: Each day at St. Sebastian in the classroom we would hear that devils lurk behind every corner. If you tried to look, they would disappear. The nuns at St. Sebastian tried to teach the facts of life, explaining there are two kinds of women. One was a whore,

That was Raul Julia and the company performing The Bells of St. Sebastian. Before that, Kathy Moss and the company performed Ti Voglio Bene and Be Italian. And we started the set off with Raul Julia and the company performing Guido's Song. All of these from the original Broadway production of Nine, music and lyrics by Maury Yeston. That production opened on May 9th, 1982. It closed on February 4th, 1984, after 729 performances. 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Songs Children Sing provides lyrics, lead sheets, piano accompaniment, and more, all at no cost. 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Well, tomorrow is the anniversary of the opening of the revival of 110 in the Shade. That's the musical that's based on the play The Rainmaker. It's got music by Harvey Schmidt, lyrics by Tom Jones. Here are Audra McDonald and Steve Kazee singing Evening Star.

Well, now once upon a time, so they tell us, somewhere beneath the mountains of Mexico, there dwelt a royal fella, King Hamlet.

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And after they have traveled for ages, they come upon the place where the ogres grow. And sure enough, they spy him, a giant, sitting there a-guarding that golden fleece. And Hamlet says, I warn you, you best get

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And she took that fur piece and wrapped it around her naked shoulders. And she said, I had me a dream.

That was Steve Kazee, but mostly Audra McDonald singing Simple Little Things. Before that, Steve Kazee sang Melisande. Before that, Audra McDonald and the Company sang Everything Beautiful. And we started the set off with Audra McDonald and Steve Kazee singing Evening Star. All of these from the 2007 revival of 110 in the Shade. Music by Harvey Schmidt, lyrics by Tom Jones. That revival opened on May 9th, 2007, and it closed July 29th, 2007, after 94 performances. 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Each week, Heifetz On Air presents captivating performances by Heifetz International Music Institute students, alums, and faculty, recorded on stage in Stanton and in WTJU's Charlottesville studios. Tomorrow is also the anniversary of the opening night of Passion on Broadway. That's also music and lyrics by Stephen Sondheim. Here is Maren Mazzie and Jer Shea singing the opening number, Happiness.

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1: Would you do me a great favor before you leave? 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
0: Certainly.
1: My dearest Voska, please.
0: My dearest Voska.

life I wanted left alone. 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

0: That was Donna Murphy and Jer Shea singing I Wish I Could Forget You. And we started that pair off with Maren Mazzi and Jer Shea singing Happiness, both of those from Passion, music and lyrics by Stephen Sondheim. That show opened on May 9th, 1994, and it closed on January 7th, 1995. After 280 performances. WTJU is supported by the Paramount Theater on Charlottesville's Downtown Mall. Paramount presents Elmo's Got the Moves on Thursday, June 11th. Elmo's Got the Moves will have both kids and parents out of their seats dancing along with Elmo and his Sesame Street friends as they sing fan-favorite songs. Tickets for Elmo's Got the Move on June 11th are at theparamount.net. I wonder if Elmo knows anything from Passion.
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0: I've got one more opening night to commemorate, and that is tomorrow's anniversary of the opening night of Ain't Misbehavin', the Fats Waller musical. That show opened on May 9th, 1978. To start us off, we're going to hear the cast. Is a cast of five: Nell Carter, Andre DeShields, Armelia McQueen, Ken Page, and Charlene Woodard. They're going to sing a song with music by Thomas Fats Waller, lyrics by J.C. Johnson and Andy Razaf. Here is The Joint Is Jumpin'.